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0: is good, though, is the Los Angeles Dodgers, who have a 2-0 lead right now on the San Diego Padres, top of the third. I need some more runs. I have over 4 in the first 5. Also, Teoscar Hernandez hit a home run, by the way. Would love to see that take place at Petco Park over there. 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As the broadcast, I think, was showing the reaction when Stephon Castle dunked on Isaiah Hartenstein, the reaction of Reggie Miller and Jamal Crawford. And Reggie Miller, is just, I love how excited he gets for this stuff. I mean, I don't know if you could see on the broadcast game one, he was standing for like all of the two overtimes.
1: Yeah.
0: Are you doing the game just standing? And like Reggie Miller is not a short person. Like Reggie Miller is like, what, 6'7"? You know, like, this is a tall man. Oh my goodness, Wemby. But like he's just standing, just loving every bit of it. Champagne is going to miss a 3, so back the other way we go here. But in the early going, it's been OKC capitalizing on the turnovers of Stephon Castle and the San Antonio Spurs. If they can limit that, maybe this ends up being a down-to-the-wire game like we saw Monday night. As looks like Wallace will miss a 3. Oh, Isaiah Joe, your boy's out there now. So Isaiah Joe, who I don't think we saw in game one, Will, correct me if I'm wrong.
1: Very briefly. I think he played like literally 30 seconds or something, not even.
0: Yeah, the grand opening, grand closing there for Isaiah Joe,
1: yes,
0: in game one.
1: Yes.
0: But we'll see. Maybe that's one of the levers that that Mark Daigneault wants to pull. As I think the story in this game, though, as I'm sure you just saw there, the turnovers by like the Spurs are killers, man. Like they just keep turning the basketball over. They're loose with the basketball.
1: And if you're looking.
0: Yikes.
1: Yeah, go ahead.
0: I was going to say, if you're losing the basketball against this team, like it's going to be tough to beat OKC.
1: Sure. If you're looking for a time to jump in the total, and that's always looking. We don't have a crystal ball. You're always looking for the right time to do it. You did get a nice, like, it felt like 5 or 6 possessions there, Femi, where missed shot, turnover, they used some clock. And I'd imagine, I haven't had my eyes on the total the whole time. I would imagine the total took a hit here in the last few possessions with them going back and forth here with some scoreless possessions.
0: Yeah, you want to talk about a hit? How about 7 points? This is 227.5, now 220.5 is where the total is currently at here. They've shown a couple of replays here of Victor Wembanyama and Isaiah Hartenstein. Like Hartenstein is definitely trying to get physical with Wembanyama. And like, there's a lot of, what are we in college basketball, the hook and hold? a lot of hook and hold going on here with Isaiah Hartenstein. Not saying that it's dirty or anything like that, but it's, you know, just we're stepping on some lines here a little bit. I would say, because nobody wants to see anybody tear off a limb or anything like that. But who knows? If we keep letting that stuff fly, that might end up being the result that happens in this contest. But the Thunder have a 51-43 lead right now with under 5 minutes to play in the second quarter of this Game 2 of the Western Conference Finals. We will get you caught up on what's going on the ice right now. We're still scoreless in Colorado between the Vegas Golden Knights and the Colorado Avalanche. Total in that game, down to 3.5. This close, 6.5 over at DraftKings. But 3.5 is where we sit. Avs still -160 on the money line. VGK still +124. So we'll get you caught up on what's happening there, as well as keeping you posted on what's happening between the Spurs and the Thunder. We'll be back with more VSiN Prime Time.
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0: Well, San Antonio, a little bit of a danger zone right now in Game 2 of the Western Conference Finals. Welcome back. This is live. I almost called this Live Bet Sunday. It's actually VSiN Primetime is where we're at. Femi Bebefe, Will Hill here with you guys on VSiN. The score currently right now in Oklahoma City, Thunder have a 56-47 lead on the Spurs. OKC laying 9.5, total 220.5. If you like San Antonio to win the game, plus 340 on the money line, OKC minus 500. But the Thunder have looked really, really strong. Turnovers have continued for San Antonio, but these next 256 are going to tell us, I think, what kind of game that we will have in the second half. That's what's happening in the NBA. On the ice, about midway through this game, still no goals. Scoreless between the Golden Knights and the Avalanche. The total is at 3.5 juice to the under, minus 145. You can get Colorado still minus 160 on the money line, Vegas plus 124. Those money lines hasn't changed because nothing has really happened scoring-wise in this game, but the total is what has continued to drop off a cliff. After it's closed 6.5, now 3.5. I think a lower scoring game is going to favor Vegas here. Well, if this continues to trend in this direction, Vegas is more than live to win this series. Like, if you're Colorado, you want this to kind of be up and down and, you know, free-flowing, like skating and high-scoring games. Feels like they're sort of playing right into Vegas' wheelhouse.
1: 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Let's go down this route again.
0: Here we go.
1: 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I'm trying to find all these different books have it, you know, different.

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8: What's up, folks? Welcome in. It is another rousing edition of Pod to the Futures. Jonathan Von Tobel, Mitch Moss, good hair day for the pod collectively. Mitch in the bowels of Circa, fresh off another edition of Follow the Money. And Mitch, we got a lot to get to here. Going to hit everything, including the National Hockey League, where the Western Conference Finals are set. We won't see those until Wednesday. We have the NBA Finals and the conferences set, respectively. One of them will get started tonight, so we're not going to talk about that because we're recording this on a Monday. And I got a lot of hockey thoughts lately. We've got to get to something outside of the hockey being played on the ice, which I think you will appreciate as well. How you doing?
9: Great, man. What a time of year. I love it.
8: Yes, it is.
9: And,
8: yes, it is indeed.
9: I know we're not going to talk about it, but because we're recording like right up until tip time, this is honestly like personally, the most anticipation I've had for an NBA series in a long, I said today on the air, maybe since like Golden State Cleveland 2016, it's been a long time.
8: I would agree. Clev TA, I believe, is a regular guest on Gil Alexander's show, and he had tweeted out something along the lines of, is this the most anticipated series since that one that you referenced? And my answer was, well, 2017-2018 Raptors and Magic was absolutely fantastic in the first round,
9: sure.
8: And I think a lot of us were looking forward to
9: actually,
8: that.
9: He tweeted
8: so outside of the obvious.
9: He actually tweeted that out, huh?
8: Yeah.
9: So we're all, okay.
8: Yeah, it's hard not to.
9: I had no idea. Okay. All right.
8: Yeah. It's hard not to be excited. I mean, well, and that's one of the series I think we all remember as well, so... I am very excited for it, too. We'll get to the Eastern Conference Finals a little bit as well. This should be up by the time we get around to it Tuesday. Not too much time on it, but I wanted to start with a little bit of a rant that has to tie into futures. By the way, we're also going to get to the National Football League. Schedules are out. Talk a little bit of win total. I did some market power ratings on the show today, so we can talk about the best and the worst rated teams and what that means as we have week one lines that are up. But over the weekend, we finally, mercifully, get the news that Shai Gilgeous-Alexander has been announced as most valuable player of the National Basketball Association, something we've been waiting for a very long time. Mitch, do you remember who was announced as Coach of the Year in the NBA?
9: Let me think here. Was it Mitch Johnson as that series is now underway? Was it?
8: I don't know because it hasn't been announced yet.
9: Oh, okay.
8: It is May 18th. We have every award that has been announced, but for some reason, they won't tell us who has won Coach of the Year. This is insane to me that we can't get this. This is, and they usually announce the awards in, I would assume, some sort of order, which is why MVP is last, because I guess it's the most important. How the F do we not know who has won Coach of the Year right now?
9: Dude, you make it make sense. I have no idea what they're waiting for. The whole thing is screwed up, man. The whole thing with Shams breaking the news and then people on Amazon threw a hissy fit about it. Just like, I don't know, just no sport gets it right, honestly.
8: You're right. I don't need, like, I think the NFL comes the closest with the awards.
9: It's just way too long. We're betting this stuff in May and June and July. You're going to make us wait until the Thursday of Super Bowl week? That's outrageous.
8: Yep, I would agree. So maybe like right when the season ends or something. But at the very least, they collectively just, you know, they get a show together and they announce everything in one night. So
9: like you know when it's coming.
8: We don't have to wait for this trickle.
9: Yeah.
8: Yes. So we don't have to wait for this nonsense of, hey, I wonder if they're going to announce it this week or whatever it is. Baseball, don't get me started. You have to wait until like a month after the season, the postseason ends, to find out when some of these awards are going to be announced. So when your sport is the least thought of, which is like a month after the season's over, then you're like, here's all of the awards. Like, okay, cool. That comes along like a fart in the wind. It drives me nuts. So we'll see. For those who don't know, I think it's Crows, C-R-O-E-S. Max Crows puts together a sheet that is a Google Doc that you can look. Joe Mazzulla is dominating the announced ballots so far, but we still have not as many that are out there. I would expect that Mazzulla is going to win this. I don't remember if you have any skin in the game. I've got Mazzulla at 8-1. I would just like to know if he's going to win this thing. So it's a mini rant to start, but it does tie into where I wanted to open this thing up with, which is with the Eastern Conference Finals set to begin on Tuesday. Did you have any thoughts on MVP outside of the obvious names for this thing? Because I thought the market pricing was fascinating. Jalen Brunson is -170, mm-hmm. ties almost hand-in-hand with the New York Knicks in terms of the series price. If the Knicks win the series, it's very, very, very likely that all those simulations, save for a few, have Jalen Brunson as the winner. Same thing with Donovan Mitchell and the Cleveland Cavaliers. Karl Anthony Towns is the third choice at +950. And then you get into 20-1, James Harden, which seems very, very tempting. What have you made of this in the way that this is priced here for the Eastern Conference Finals?
9: By the way, quickly, Mazzulla and Kelce is -5,200 to win.
8: Should be.
9: Okay.
8: Should be. I think he's going to win.
9: Cats, by the way, at DK, 12-1. I'm very intrigued with the way that he's playing.
8: Yep.
9: He might lead the series in rebounds. Well, he's a big favorite to lead in rebounds. I don't know, with this new play with point center, could he lead the series in assists as well? Meaning his scoring has been down a little bit as a result of the new offense, but if Cat leads in rebounds and maybe pushes for assists, I think 12-1 is a great number on him. What are we going to see from OG Anunoby? Like, he's saying all the right things. He's making it, like, trying to tell everybody, hey, it's clear, man, I'm okay. I'm not in bad shape. I'm going to be good to go. The way that OG Anunoby was playing before he got hurt, he's 35-1 at DK to win the MVP. Yeah. There's absolutely a path for him to take it down.
8: I would agree on that price, too. I mean, if we're talking about that, to win that thing, that is absolutely a tremendous price when you look at it here for how important he was, how well he was playing, I should say, if I speak proper English, how well he was playing heading into his injury. You had a lot of media members saying he was their most valuable player at that point. It always goes back to the same conversation we have. This is the perfect time for us to both rage out at Tim Bontemps. I'm never going to get over it. The Eastern Conference Finals, what, 3 or 4 years ago now, Miami Heat, Boston Celtics, Caleb Martin, the MVP, according to Reggie Miller, who then went and voted for Jimmy Butler. You had him at like 45-1. You lost by a single vote, him or Bontemps. Come on now. You always got to trust the voters or whether or not they're going to make the right choice. And I feel like the farthest any of these guys are going to go, or gals, is OG Anunoby at 22-1. Or it should be the price that you had, excuse me. I'm sorry. I'm looking at the FanDuel price right now.
9: There's a huge difference out there, by the way, in FanDuel and DraftKings.
8: Yep.
9: So definitely shop around. Can I piggyback your rant with another rant? We live in the state of Nevada, which is supposed to be the sports betting capital of the world. I don't think there's one sports book that offers. Correct me if I'm wrong. Is there a single sports book where we can get down on Eastern or Western Conference Finals MVP?
8: You know what? That's a good point. I don't know. I was going to look at MGM.
9: MGM
8: Caesars have kind of a national offering,
9: mm-hmm.
8: but you're right. And the thing that drives me nuts, too, is they won't offer if they do offer, like, the finals MVP, they won't offer adjusted. A lot of spots here in Nevada take it down after the series is over, and that's it. You live with it.
9: Yep. I when I looked earlier today, it was not available at a single book, and they're becoming few and far between as we have to say goodbye to the Westgate sometime this summer, which is just devastating beyond belief, which we could rant about as well. A little bit later on, I'm seeing Finals MVP available at Caesars, and I don't know if you're seeing anything at BetMGM, but I did not earlier today when I was taking a peek.
8: No, I think you're right. Everything I'm looking at, they have series leaders, they have everything else, but they do not have what we're looking for here. Yeah, it is incredible. I mean, this is a whole other topic about what we're seeing in this, you know, in this state and what's offered and what's not. By the way, sneaky for the Western Conference Finals, as you're listening to this, it's already over for the first game. De'Aaron Fox is out today.
9: Yeah.
8: I don't know if you saw that, but that's a pretty big deal for the San Antonio Spurs. I will state the obvious case very quickly. James Harden to win Eastern Conference Finals MVP.
9: Oh, don't do it to yourself.
8: I am pro Cavalier.
9: Don't do it to yourself.
8: Why? He was good in the last game. He was good in game 7.
9: He was the one player who was awful for the Cavaliers.
8: Incorrect. They were plus 32 when he was on the floor. He only turned the ball over once, and he was actually really good on defense.
9: It's just, you got this thing with the Clippers and going back with him has got to stop. James Harden is the biggest reason why they have no chance in this series against the Knicks.
8: That is a little hyperbolic.
9: the Knicks lay over this team. It's 1.5 is my best bet by a mile, minus 1.5 games.
8: Wow, really?
9: No hesitation. Yeah.
8: Are you buying with Paul Bovey selling with the you can't go out to New York and close out the series?
9: No, all along I've been saying that the Knicks absolutely do not want Detroit, and it would be a cupcake gimme series if they get the Cavaliers, and I'm firm on that.
8: Oh, man. Yeah, we're head-to-head on this.
9: Yeah.
8: I think the Cavs are going to win this series.
9: Oh, boy. We got to straight up that then for sure.
8: We'll have to do something, like a dinner or something, because I think a lot is being made, and obviously so, of this run for the Knicks and how good their offense has been. Congratulations on this point. Having said that, this is going to be like a mighty pressure release valve here for Cleveland. They have played two really solid defensive opponents, including the best defense in the Eastern Conference field. And they made it through there. They have yet to even shoot the ball consistently throughout this entire postseason. And the Knicks do have to play defense at some point there, Mitch. And Jalen Brunson with his big-ass head or Karl Anthony Towns with his stiff hips are going to be targeted over and over again by both Harden and Mitchell. I think this is a much harder series than the collective are making it out.
9: Interesting. Yeah, we have to have a side bet on this for sure.
8: Yeah, we'll figure that out because I'm looking forward to it because I very much feel like I'm an island on this. I mean, the love for for New York is just, I can't find, outside of Zach Cohen and myself, I can't find a single person. Stormy today, I told her, I was like, I'm sticking my guns. I picked the Cavs to win the East. I'm going to pick them to win this series. And she was shocked.
9: The one concern I do have, honestly, about the Knicks is that they have to have a little bit of regression at some point. Like, they are playing
8: sure
9: otherworldly basketball right now, and I just don't think that can continue for the duration. We kicked this around today with Nick Whalen, and he was like, you're right, and if they do, like, if they keep playing, they're going to win the whole thing. If there's no regression, the Knicks win the whole thing. So I don't know if they can sustain this level of play that they've been at now for, I don't know, what, 6 straight games, basically? That's honestly my biggest concern.
8: We'll have to pick this up a little bit, but yeah, we'll have a show bet. We'll figure that out. We'll establish that by the time we get together next week. But let's go, Cavs. Sorry, Paul Bovey. It's going to be all over, and Mitch will suffer as well. On the other side, National Hockey League.
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8: So do you want Western Conference Finals first, or do you want the off-ice futures betting topic first?
9: I want the off-ice.
8: The National Hockey League.
9: Yeah, give me the off-ice.
8: Okay. So I talked about this with Stormy today. A few weeks ago, a couple weeks ago, I know nothing about any of these prospects coming out in the NHL draft.
9: Okay.
8: And when I watched the draft lottery, I was told that this was the Gavin McKenna sweepstakes, that the winner of this draft lottery would go on to select McKenna out of Penn State with the first overall selection. I have since read a metric crap ton of draft analysis that has pushed back on the thought of Gavin McKenna being this far and away top-tier prospect that is locked in to be the first overall pick. Mock drafts, analysts, all sorts of things have poked holes in this draft. Now, maybe this is just the usual draft thing, because, again, I don't usually follow the NHL drafts. I don't know. But the reason why I bring this up is you can find McKenna as a minus 525 favorite to go first with the field coming back at, like, plus 350. I'll get the exact price for you. I brought this up to Stormy today. But I don't know how much you've watched about this or read about the NHL draft or whatever it is, but I just find it interesting that the market is really in on this McKenna kid, and the narrative was that it was McKenna. But the second that lottery ended, the analysis that I've read has really pushed back on the thought that he is far and away the selection with the number one pick.
9: Wow. And you get the entire field at plus 380.
8: So, 350 is what I, unless you got something else, I'm looking at minus 525, plus 350.
9: Yeah, they got a higher price than McKenna at DK.
8: Okay, cool.
9: Plus 380 on the take back with him. So if you're actually, again, you're right. I mean, is this typical like draft stuff? The only, like this year in the NFL, it was foregone conclusion that it was going to be Mendoza and that was it. Like it was never going to be another player unless some team, yeah. It could have been a different team maybe had they offered the Raiders just made them an offer they could not refuse. But if people were writing that immediately afterwards, maybe they're onto something here.
8: Yeah, what I'm taking in is just he's good, obviously. He's going to be one of the top picks in the draft. but his distance between him and some of these other selections might not be there. So again, that's pretty much the surface analysis. Like, that's all you're going to get from me. I could not tell you how he skates. I could not tell you about the way his one-timer is the most effective in hockey or anything like that. These are all hockey terms that I know, and that's the limit of it. All I know is that everything I've read has pushed back on this notion, and I am just tempted to blindly take plus, you know, what did you say, 380 on the field here.
9: Again, for the second time of this podcast, now shop around. FanDuel has him at minus 620, the field at 4-1.
8: Wow.
9: On that. Yeah, and I cannot pretend to know anything about this draft at all. I like the NHL. Yeah. In fact, I got the game on right now, game 7 on in front of me. I love watching the playoffs.
8: Me too.
9: I've told myself over time, like, I need to get in the NHL starting in October, but it just, there's so much going on that I don't have the room in my brain at that time of season, so it sucks.
8: Yep.
9: That's, you know, there's nothing I can do about it.
8: So we do have plenty of time to marinate on this and whip this out. This series is not going to start until Wednesday, but with that being said, I wanted to dovetail nicely into what we're going to see between the Avalanche and the Knights getting started in the Western Conference between these two. I asked this to Stormy. Do you know the answer? It's Stanley Cup.

0: by you, because, like, again, Hart has to be amazing, but is it going to, will all seven games be 2-1 or 3-2? That's unlikely. There's a good chance where if they win it in seven games, they're probably going to lose a game 5-2 or whatever it is, and where he's going to allow a ton of goals. And just the fact that Marner is playing like this, leading the entire playoffs in points, and that goal the other night was exquisite. It's one of the best I've ever seen in my life. Right, that's a 10 out of 10 goal right there. And a highlight moment like that, probably it doesn't hurt. So it's going to be very, like, if they win the cup and he's leading everybody in points, how do you not give it to that guy?
1: Yep. Honorable mention is, of course, Jack Eichel, who I think is the second choice for the Vegas Golden Knights, because he's been playing pretty well, too, and that line's been effective. In his last few games, he's been great. But I think Marner, right now with his contributions, very much a leader in the clubhouse with where we're at right now. So we'll see if that holds up. But, yeah, I've been enthralled in, because full disclosure for audience, too, I've been helping cover the Knights a little bit more recently for local media, and I've been around a little bit more. So been wildly impressed with what Marner's been able to do. On the other side, one more note about hockey. If this does not happen in the next round, it is an abject failure. We'll tell you what it is.

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0: to our picks. Wes will kick things off here, and then we'll get to Kelly and myself. But if you are not a Beeson Pro subscriber, you can go over and become a pro right now. 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We're doing the $199 for 14. And, of course, you get all of our picks that we put in from a golf standpoint over there. But, honestly, you're getting the picks from on a daily basis from everybody out there in the industry. We're handicapping not just the major sports, but you're getting horse racing, you're getting golf, you're getting tennis, you're getting hockey, you're getting all the stuff like that. So be sure and go in and take a part of all of that. 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So take advantage of that. 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
5: 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He's only the fifth active player to be named the MVP in consecutive seasons. The others, the Nuggets big man, Nikola Jokic, the Joker, Giannis, the Greek Freak in Milwaukee, the Warriors' Steph Curry, and some guy you may have heard of, LeBron James, who actually accomplished the feat twice, once with the Cavaliers and again with the Miami Heat. SGA, who's the reigning finals MVP, also won the league's Clutch Player of the Year award this season. He led the NBA with 175 points in the clutch, as defined by games within 5 points in the final 5 minutes of regulation or overtime. He also led the league with 16 go-ahead clutch field goals and in-clutch plus-minus at plus 93.
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1: Yeah, it's only $100,000, people, to enter Grandissimo. 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
13: The Colorado Avalanche and Vegas Golden Knights going head-to-head tonight in Game 1 of the Western Conference Finals. The Stanley Cup playoffs roll on. Avs, -175 home favorites at Ball Arena tonight. Total's sitting 6.5. If you do think the Golden Knights can get an upset win on the road to start this thing out, plus 145 the price. And obviously we saw that in the Western Conference on the NBA side of things, with San Antonio getting it done as a dog in Game 1. But in addition to the game and all of the talk that has been surrounding this series, JVT, there's also been a lot going on off the ice. And no, I'm not just talking about injuries, but with Vegas in general and their former head coach in Bruce Cassidy. And obviously John Tortorella takes over the team with about, 8 games to go in the regular season. They've been awesome. They seem to have refound their confidence, winning games, make it all the way now to the Western Conference Final. And yet they have not given their former head coach, Bruce Cassidy, who they relieved of duties, any opportunity to interview with other teams to this point. After each series, General Manager Kelly McCrimmon gets on the podium and addresses the media for various things. We saw yesterday him address not only the commentary and the issues that there were about Vegas breaking some of the media policies with the NHL. Mm-hmm. He discussed that as well as, to an extent, as well as the latest on the Bruce Cassidy situation. But let's hear Kelly McCrimmon on the podium.
0: We missed a great opportunity that night to connect with our fans and share with them a victory, a playoff series. I've always felt in a playoff series, when you win a series, you galvanize the bond with your fan base. We missed that opportunity by not having John available to do postgame. That's on John for failing to do that. That's on me as the general manager of the hockey club. That's not at the feet of our comms people, who made other arrangements with each of you to accommodate tight quarters in and around our dressing room post-game. We have no explanation other than to say we were wrong and to assure you that it will not happen again.
13: So,
14: and we'll take no further questions.
13: Yeah, we did cut out that part. I will take no further questions after that, which was, I think, good that they took ownership of it. If you missed it as well, the league did come out and say afterwards that the original assessment that they're going to have $100,000 fine to John Tortorella as well as the second-round pick will stand right now. Gary Bettman, who's the commissioner of the league, does have the opportunity. If he wants to change it down the line, he can. But as of now, that's where that's it.
14: You know, speaking of taking accountability, I feel like Kenny Atkinson probably should have taken some more accountability.
13: That is
14: last
13: a great
14: night.
13: Segue. And we are very fortunate to have Christian Winfield now, who is fresh off of Knicks practice. Join us here on the Progressive Guest Line, New York Knicks beat reporter for the New York Daily News.
14: Chris, I'm going to break in. Chris, what is there to practice after yesterday? I mean, what is this Knicks team going to do?
15: You can start by practicing not being down 22 with just a handful of minutes left in the fourth quarter. Listen, the Knicks pulled off one of the massive comebacks that we've seen in NBA playoff history, but they also dug themselves a hole that they don't want to find themselves in moving forward. So, you know, they'll take the historic comeback. They'll take the 15 points in the fourth quarter from Jalen Brunson. They'll take the two huge threes from Mikal Bridges, a huge shot from Landry Shamet. But there's a lot to clean up so they can avoid this disaster moving forward.
14: Can we get into some of the details of that? Because, you know, I was telling Stormy here earlier in the show, like, one of the guys that's pretty really happy and wiping some sweat off his brow is Mike Brown. They had a weird defensive game plan last night, leaving a lot of these shooters wide open, which is part of the reason why they got into that hole. Did you talk to Mike Brown about that? What did you think of their game plan? And will we see that again from New York?
15: Well, we saw a few different things playing out on both ends of the floor. Number one, the Knicks had to adjust to the way that the Cavs are going to defend them. The Cavs decided to leave Josh Hart wide open for most of the game, and also running the offense through Karl Anthony Towns wasn't as fruitful last night as it was against the Hawks and against the 76ers, right? So they had to kind of change offenses. We saw them change offenses once in the regular season, saw them change offenses again in the first round against the Hawks. You kind of saw them go back to, hey, get the ball to Jalen Brunson and get out of the way there in the fourth quarter last night. But, you know, I think a lot of this, the Knicks knew that this was kind of going to be a feeling out process. Obviously Cleveland going to two different 7-game series and then, you know, coming through to try to steal game one. The Cavs thought that they were going to have that one in the bag and they blew it, right? So the Knicks know they've got to figure some things out. But at the same time, you talk to a guy like Josh Hart, he's saying, yo, like, listen, they're probably going to go with the same game plan from game one again, the Cavs that he's talking about, because it was successful for them up until they blew it down the stretch. So the Knicks are going to have to just try to be better across the board in game two, because they feel like the Cavs are going to try to just do the same thing they did in game one.
13: Christian Winfield of the New York Daily News joining us here on the Progressive Guest Line. For this next one, I want to set it up by just saying, I know both things can be true, but I'm curious from your vantage point, seeing things unfold live, did it feel more like it was a Cavs collapse, or were the Knicks just really digging deep to be able to come back and figure things out methodically, how they wanted to approach Cleveland? Like, how did you see it in the moment?
15: No, that was a textbook James Harden collapse choke job. I'm sorry, there's no other way to put it. We've seen it happen in the past with James Harden, and then we saw it again yesterday. Listen, there's no reason when you're up 22 to start playing defense on the offensive side of the ball. And then on top of that, Donovan Mitchell, who has 29 points entering the fourth quarter, ends the game with 29 points. So it's just a complete collapse by the Cavs stars, who you put together to try to win you a title, or at least get you past the second, get you past where you are right now. But at the same time, this is kind of what you expect almost, because listen, Donovan Mitchell hasn't been on this stage before. James Harden hasn't been on this stage since 2018. And the deeper he's gotten into the playoffs, we've seen him have collapse jobs in the past. When you think about how many threes the Rockets missed in a row when they blew that game in the playoffs, several years ago. This was, you know, we've become accustomed to seeing the Knicks come back from down. Their resilience has kind of been one of the main storylines of their success this season, even last season. But I think also when you look at it from a Cavs standpoint, you're up 22 with just a handful of minutes left in the fourth quarter. You can't generate any offense after you've been generating quality offense all game long. That's more on the Cavs just falling apart down the stretch. And you got to take your cap off to the Knicks for being able to complete the comeback. But they had a whole lot of help, I'll tell you that much.
14: Yeah, if you're cutting up the pie, how much are you giving to Kenny Atkinson after last night? And what did you make of his decision to leave Harden out there, allowing those switches and then sitting on the timeouts? How much are you putting this on Atkinson's shoulders?
15: A lot of it, just because, you know, in press row, we're sitting there like he's really not going to call a timeout after all these buckets in a row. And, you know, I don't know if he was trying to Phil Jackson his way through and let his guys just figure it out on the fly. That ain't work. That did not work for them yesterday, and he's got to reevaluate the strategy moving forward from that standpoint. That being said, what they did early on worked. The Cavs were able to build a 22-point lead, right? They're able to take the energy out of the building. The Garden sounded like a morgue for a long time, right, until that fourth quarter. So I think the Cavs found some good things that they can do, but they got to find a way, because really tough blow for them to have that lead and then watch it disappear in the moment's notice.
14: One of the big things storyline-wise going into the game last night was the Brunson stopper, Dean Wade. What did you make of how he matched up with Brunson in that game? And do you expect to see more of that matchup there for Cleveland as they try to find some way to stop Brunson?
15: I think they're going to try. But at the end of the day, you know, Mike Brown didn't make any secret of it. They're going to attack James Harden. They're probably going to try to attack Donovan Mitchell. And listen, we watched it happen with C.J. McCollum in the first round when the Hawks were just picking on Jalen Brunson. Well, this is what it looks like to give somebody a taste of their own medicine. Look, you can't hide your bad defenders at this level. They're going to find a way to isolate them. And we saw that yesterday.
13: I did want to follow up as far as injuries go. I guess Mike Brown is happy that it's only him, it seems like. Is the calf okay?
15: I'm sorry, can you say that again?
13: Mike Brown, didn't he say he suffered a calf injury at the end of the game?
15: Oh, yes. He took a little fall at the end of the game. He's okay. He said if he wasn't wearing a specific set of like flip-flops or slippers that he had on, it might have been an Achilles. But he's all right. I asked him. He said he's good to go for game two.
14: All right, so I'll just ask, spinning this forward to game two, which is, what are your expectations? Like, do you think a professional team like the Cavs can flush that and find some of these successes they had in game one and make this competitive? Or do you think this is a backbreaker for them heading back to the Garden?
15: I'm not sure what version of the Cavaliers we're going to see after you consider just such an emotional loss that they had in game one. So I hope that they're able to come back and put on a stronger performance. But listen, we've seen this happen before, where a team goes seven and in the first game they really try to steal home court advantage and then fail. And the Knicks have to feel like they got away with one, right? Like you were down 22 and found a way to come back. You got to feel like, all right, that was our wake-up call. Let's find a way to tidy it up. I think that was kind of the Cavs' big chance, and now they're going to get reminded just how good of a team the Knicks are in game two. So I think from the Cavs, we're looking forward to game three and see if they can protect home court.
13: Christian, thank you so much for joining us today. Appreciate it. I know it's a busy day.
15: Yes, thank you so much for having me. Anytime.
13: Christian Winfield doing great work over there with the New York Daily News. Make sure you check out all of the work there. And New York sitting 6.5-point favorites there in game two against the Cavs, total 215.5. We have to step aside here on Money Moves. But when we come back, I think I see him back there. See him roaming around, Mitch Moss. In the flesh, going to join us coming up in studio next, ahead of Follow the Money. We will find out officially what the wager will be between he and JVT on this Cavs Knicks series, as JVT says repeatedly, sticking to your guns.
14: Always. Why would I not?
13: Okay. All right. Not sticking to the James Harden Eastern Conference Finals MVP, though, maybe?
14: Got plenty of games, of course.
13: All right. Plenty of time left on that note. We will be right back here as we
14: wrap
13: up.
14: Not some coward like the rest of you folks that just change their opinion with the win.
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1: We continue VSIN by the books. Dave Ross, Jensen Lewis, going to have Adam Burke and Wes Reynolds join us before this show is done. Of course, have our best bets as well. And what goes up must come down. We'll stock up, stock down. We'll play a little bit later on. I might have to rethink my choices after what I saw late last night, Jensen. But again, great conversation with JVT in the last segment. Wherever you get your podcast, please like and subscribe to the VSIN by the books pod. You can listen to that on your time. And look, he's more optimistic, JVT is, than I am, Jensen. When I look at the totality of the series, the way it ended last night with Cleveland. Look, I was one of the few that did like Cleveland's chances after getting mollywhopped in their floor in Game 6 against Detroit. I played them in Game 7, and it was never a sweat. I don't know that I'm willing to go back to Cleveland now. As we talk about, you know, hedgeable spots, and I do have a 20-1 ticket here still in the Cavaliers, I'm kind of writing that off mentally because I needed Game 1 to be finished. And to close that out anyway, it didn't matter if it was by 22 or by 1. And when they don't, Jensen, I do rethink my position now on that, and I do not have the same feeling that I had after Detroit. And if Donovan Mitchell is not 100%, I don't know how this team gets off the deck. So I'm pleased to hear that from Jonathan as somebody holding that Cavalier ticket, but I am not as rosy or optimistic about it after the way things closed out last night.
2: The ultimate caveat is the health of Donovan Mitchell. That we need to know that before any potential wagers are made tomorrow and moving forward. Let me take you through it as an athlete who's been through those kind of cataclysmic results, both positively and negative. I've been there where we've made the ultimate comeback and won it in walk-off fashion, and there is some carryover to that. Here's what I would posture.
1: Okay.
2: For three quarters, and maybe for three and a half quarters, Dave, the better team with the Cavaliers. With a shooting night that was very subpar for what they have put together for most of the postseason. So if I'm playing the devil's advocate here, you can't throw away all the good that you did in the first three and a half quarters. The result does not, you know, indicate how good you were for most of it. Now, you got to be good for all four quarters. And unfortunately, for the last half and then the extra time, they were awful. So if I were to say that, okay, right now, if you make me blindly bet where we are with the Cavaliers and you can guarantee me that Donovan Mitchell is not seriously injured or is not jeopardized with his ability to contribute, then I would absolutely jump back on the 6.5 for the Cavaliers. But I need to know a couple certainties. Number one, I need to know that there is not a serious issue with Donovan Mitchell because that changes the whole complexion. You know, it's the old blood in the water theory, right? You can sense it.
1: Yeah.
2: You know, it's a wounded animal. You put it down. You do not allow it to get up off the deck.
1: Here's what I'd say. I'm literally in the third quarter of that game, and I'm watching, you know, doing Hack and Mitch, and I'm like, wow, this is really good coaching by Kenny Atkinson, and they're really – they're doing things the right way in building this lead, and there's just no stopping this team. And I am at that moment. I had FOMO, and we had talked about it on the program where I was trying to get to: should I take a nibble at Cleveland at 20-1 to win the whole thing? Because I'm playing it out in my mind. Of okay, can they defend Wemby? Well, they got two bigs down low. I like their supporting cast just as much as I like San Antonio's supporting cast outside of the bigs. And nobody's got a Wemby. And then I'm going against OKC. Okay, nobody's got an SGA, but you're really kind of going up against a mini version of that in Brunson, and you really have stopped him for 3.5 quarters. And just I'm thinking, boy, should I buy in at 15-1, wherever the number might go after this game one win? And then with the collapse, I look and I go, my mentals have completely changed with the collapse, and now they've drifted to 30-1. Because for 3.5 quarters, I was buying in the this is an actual team that can compete, and we do forget that the Pacers went 7 last year with OKC, that I was putting it in that same context. It has completely changed on a dime for me and flipped because of the way that is closed out. So they have to get me to buy back in, Jensen, because 30-1 would appear to be a great number. But after what I just witnessed and what we all just witnessed down the stretch and the way they looked incompetent in the final 7 minutes of regulation and then really lost in overtime, it gives me no hope to say that this team can flush that one and turn the page Bob Seger-like and get back in the series. I hope I'm wrong on it, and I want to be reinvested in the Cavaliers' big picture, but right now it's a hold on a game two and see what happens tomorrow night. Again, Knicks 6.5-point favorites. We're going to have Wes Reynolds join the program a little bit later on to talk more about the CJ Cup here today with Byron Nelson that will get underway tomorrow. Scottie Scheffler, my goodness. And he just mollywopped the field last year, Jensen, at this event. It's Texas. This is home for him and guys like Jordan Spieth. And now, plus $1.90. It's just ridiculous numbers that we have in Scottie Scheffler, the outright markets. The next betting choice is Siwoo Kim at 16-1. Jensen, this is Tiger Woods era stuff, where you see one guy at $1.90, and then the next choice is 16-1. How did you attack it here for Bet the Build? Because these are ridiculous prices.
2: Yeah, and actually, we're going to get a little Scottie Scheffler involved here in our FanDuel Bet the Build. We went right to the top and took the big dog at 15,600. Hard to get away from it, knowing that you don't have the resistance as far as the rest of the field. So that was an easy place to start. I did go with the narrative on Pearson Cootie, and for those that don't know, obviously a local there, and was it his grandfather that ended up winning at this event, or had at least some success there, if I remember correctly? But that was an easy ad for me, and he'll be part of some placement wagers, maybe even an outright as well here, with all that good mojo going for him. Jordan Smith, Max McGreevy, just again, more of an opportunity to get, some value selections there. Jordan Smith, 9,300, Max McGreevy, 8,700. Mark Hubbard as well, going to be a guy that we find in there. And, I think he was second at Myrtle Beach, if I remember, at 17 under. He's a veteran. This is an easier course, and I think he's a stable ad for 8,200. And then our old friend Lanto Griffin, the experienced pro. Yes, there's some variance there, but I thought the upside would play. I want to take you to my DraftKings lineup because I think you might actually like where I decided to go here. We pivot off of Scotty because it's so insanely expensive to try and build a lineup here with him. So we go with Siwoo Kim at 9,900. We go back to Pearson Cootie at 9,100. Then we get to a couple of guys in Eric Cole and Michael Brennan. And I know people are like, well, who the heck are these guys? Well, again, you've got Brennan, who is a nice young guy, elite driving distance. There's some upside, and I think the course kind of fits for where he wants to be off the tee. Eric Cole, very reliable, very steady. He can score on these easier courses. And then we also added Jordan Smith and Max McGreevy because the prices were too easy to be able to fit in without, at least – having one chance to go up top with the big boys. So I like the fit. Tell me where you are. Rather have Scotty in the FanDuel lineup a little bit top heavy or a little more balance here with the DraftKings for our Bet the Build?
1: Again, this is why the way we do the show, Joe Friso, I'll send him stuff separately. You send him stuff separately so we don't know if we're going to align until we do the show because we want this to be as authentic as possible, people, when you listen. I'll just say later on in the program, my two to watch – might involve one of your guys prominently that's not named Scottie Scheffler. So we'll leave it at that for now. But I really do. I like the second lineup. Look, Scottie at this place, it just feels like this is home for him. So I totally understand people, if you're going to bet your build and have Scottie Scheffler in it, I get that. And you want to spend the big money and the big dog, it does make a lot of sense. But I really do like some of the names that you have in the second lineup here. And I'll get to some of the specifics of, say, a Michael Brennan, of a Pearson Cootie, another Texas guy, of an Eric Cole, that those guys, and Siwoo Kim is a ball striker, right? I mean, if you've been watching Siwoo Kim, the way his putting can be a problem sometimes, but I'm going to look to ball strikers this week on much easier greens to putt. So you get me closer proximity, like a Siwoo Kim, like a Pearson Cootie, like an Eric Cole, and those guys can go low. And make no mistake about it, this is going to be the antithesis of what we just saw at Aronimink. This is not going to be guys going, man, how do I read this two-footer? That is not going to be what we're going to see here at the Byron Nelson, right? So you get this thing on in 15 feet, and you feel like you got a real shot to make these putts. So I don't think it's going to be one of those things where I have to have the best putter in the field. Last week it did get down to who's going to make the most putts, and Aaron Rye on Sunday clearly made the most. This is going to be one of those proximity the whole type of events. That's why Scottie Scheffler thrives at a place like this and why Scottie did not have his best putting day in days Adironimic last week. So I really like some of the ball strikers you have here, Jensen. I think they'll be close enough that once they're inside 20 feet, you feel like it's green light going these greens and no real threats of three putting on the comebacks. Yeah, I like your lineups a lot here, and certainly I get into more specifics as the show goes. That's called a tease, kid. Just stick around for the two that I want to watch this week, certainly, at the Byron Nelson. And I do love, by the way, that the Texans, like Scotty and Jordan, they're still paying homage to the great Byron Nelson. That's why it's important for those guys to be there this week. Okay, we still have a lot more to get to. Of course, it is VSiN by the Books on VSiN, the Sports Betting Network.
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13: What's up, folks? Welcome in. It is another rousing edition of Pods of the Futures. Jonathan Von Tobel, Mitch Moss. Good hair day for the pod collectively. Mitch in the bowels of Circa, fresh off another edition of Follow the Money. And Mitch, we got a lot to get to here. Going to hit everything, including the National Hockey League, with Western Conference Finals are set. We won't see those until Wednesday. We have the NBA finals and the conferences set respectively. One of them will get started tonight, so we're not going to talk about that because we're recording this on a Monday. And I got a lot of hockey thoughts lately. We've got to get to something outside of the hockey being played on the ice, which I think you will appreciate as well. How you doing?
2: Great, man. What a time of year. I love it.
13: Yes, it is.
2: And,
13: yes, it is indeed.
2: I know we're not going to talk about it, but because we're recording like right up until tip time. This is honestly like personally the most anticipation I've had for an NBA series in a long, I said today on the air, maybe since like Golden State Cleveland 2016. It's been a long time.
13: I would agree. Clev TA, I believe, is a regular guest on Gil Alexander's show, and he had tweeted out something along the lines of, is this the most anticipated series since that one that you referenced? And my answer was, well, 2017-2018 Raptors and Magic was absolutely fantastic in the first round,
2: sure.
13: And I think a lot of us were looking forward to that.
2: He tweeted
13: outside of the obvious.
2: He actually tweeted that out, huh?
13: Yeah.
2: So we're all, okay.
13: And it's hard not to.
2: I had no idea. Okay. All right.
13: Yeah. It's hard not to be excited. I mean, well, and that's one of the series I think we all remember as well, so... I am very excited for it, too. We'll get to the Eastern Conference Finals a little bit as well. This should be up by the time we get around to it Tuesday. Not too much time on it. But I wanted to start with a little bit of a rant that has to tie into futures. By the way, we're also going to get to the National Football League. Schedules are out. Talk a little bit of win total. I did some market power ratings on the show today, so we can talk about the best and the worst rated teams and what that means as we have week one lines that are up. But over the weekend, we finally, mercifully, get the news that Shai Gilgeous-Alexander has been announced as most valuable player of the National Basketball Association, something we've been waiting for a very long time. Mitch, do you remember who was announced as Coach of the Year in the NBA?
2: Let me think here. Was it Mitch Johnson as that series is now underway? Was it?
13: I don't know because it hasn't been announced yet.
2: Oh, okay.
13: It is May 18th. We have every award that has been announced, but for some reason, they won't tell us who has won Coach of the Year. This is insane to me that we can't get this. This is, and they usually announce the awards in, I would assume, some sort of order, which is why MVP is last, because I guess it's the most important. How the F do we not know who has won Coach of the Year right now?
2: Dude, you make it make sense. I have no idea what they're waiting for. The whole thing is screwed up, man. The whole thing with Shams breaking the news and then people on Amazon threw a hissy fit about it. Just like, I don't know, just no sport gets it right, honestly.
13: You're right. I don't need, like, I think the NFL comes the closest with the awards.
2: They just
13: show.
2: Wait too long. We're betting the stuff in May and June and July. You're going to make us wait until the Thursday of Super Bowl week. That's outrageous.
13: Yep. I would agree. So maybe like right when the season ends or something. But at the very least, they collectively just they get a show together and they announce everything in one night. So
2: like you know when it's coming.
13: We don't have to wait for this trickle.
2: Yeah.
13: Yes. So we don't have to wait for this nonsense of, hey, I wonder if they're going to announce it this week or whatever it is. Baseball, don't get me started. You have to wait until like a month after the season, the postseason ends, to find out when some of these awards are going to be announced. So when your sport is the least thought of, which is like a month after the season's over, then you're like, here's all of the awards. Like, okay, cool. That comes along like a fart in the wind. It drives me nuts. So we'll see. For those who don't know, I think it's Crows, C-R-O-E-S. Max Crows puts together a sheet that is a Google Doc that you can look. Joe Mazzulla is dominating the announced ballots so far, but we still have not as many that are out there. I would expect that Mazzulla is going to win this. I don't remember if you have any skin in the game. I've got Mazzulla at 8-1. I would just like to know if he's going to win this thing. So it's a mini rant to start, but it does tie into where I wanted to open this thing up with, which is with the Eastern Conference Finals set to begin on Tuesday, did you have any thoughts on MVP outside of the obvious names for this thing? Because I thought the market pricing was fascinating. Jalen Brunson is minus 170, mm-hmm. ties almost hand-in-hand with the New York Knicks in terms of the series price. if the Knicks win the series, it's very, very, very likely that all those simulations, save for a few, have Jalen Brunson as the winner. Same thing with Donovan Mitchell and the Cleveland Cavaliers. Karl Anthony Towns is the third choice at plus 950, and then you get into 20-1 James Harden, which seems very, very tempting. What have you made of this in the way that this is priced here for the Eastern Conference Finals?
14: By the way, quickly, Mazzulla and Kalashi is minus 5,200 to win.
13: Should be.
14: Okay.
13: Should be. I think he's going to win.
14: Cats, by the way, at DK, 12-1. I'm very intrigued with the way that he's playing.
13: Yep.
14: He might lead the series in rebounds. Well, he's a big favorite to lead in rebounds. I don't know, with this new play with point center, could he lead the series in assists as well? Meaning his scoring has been down a little bit as a result of the new offense, but if Cat leads in rebounds and maybe pushes for assists, I think 12-1 is a great number on him. What are we going to see from OG Anunoby? Like, he's saying all the right things. He's making it, like, trying to tell everybody, hey, it's clear, man, I'm okay. I'm not in bad shape. I'm going to be good to go. The way that OG Anunoby was playing before he got hurt, he's 35-1 at DK to win the MVP. Yeah. There's absolutely a path for him to take it down.
13: I would agree on that price, too. I mean, if we're talking about that, to win that thing, that is absolutely a tremendous price when you look at it here for how important he was, how well he was playing, I should say, if I speak proper English, how well he was playing heading into his injury. You had a lot of media members saying he was their most valuable player at that point. It always goes back to the same conversation we have. This is the perfect time for us to both rage out at Tim Bontemps. I'm never going to get over it. The Eastern Conference Finals, what, 3 or 4 years ago now, Miami Heat, Boston Celtics, Caleb Martin, the MVP, according to Reggie Miller, who then went and voted for Jimmy Butler. You had him at like 45-1. You lost by a single vote, him or Bontemps. Come on now. You always got to trust the voters and whether or not they're going to make the right choice. And I feel like the farthest any of these guys are going to go, or gals, is OG Anunoby at 22-1. Or it should be the price you had, excuse me. I'm sorry.
14: Yeah,
13: I'm looking at the FanDuel pricing right now.
14: There's a huge difference out there, by the way, in FanDuel and DraftKings.
13: Yep.
14: So definitely shop around. Can I piggyback your rant with another rant? We live in the state of Nevada, which is supposed to be the sports betting capital of the world. I don't think there's one sports book that offers. Correct me if I'm wrong. Is there a single sports book where we can get down on Eastern or Western Conference Finals MVP?
13: You know what? That's a good point. I don't know. I was going to look at MGM.
14: MGM
13: Caesars have kind of a national offering,
14: mm-hmm.
13: but you're right. And the thing that drives me nuts, too, is they won't offer if they do offer, like, the finals MVP, they won't offer adjusted. A lot of spots here in Nevada take it down after the series is over, and that's it. You live with it.
14: Yep. When I looked earlier today, it was not available at a single book, and they're becoming few and far between as we have to say goodbye to the Westgate sometime this summer, which is just devastating beyond belief, which we could rant about as well a little bit later on. I'm seeing finals MVP available at Caesars, and I don't know if you're seeing anything at BetMGM, but I did not earlier today when I was taking a peek.
13: No, I think you're right. Everything I'm looking at, they have series leaders, they have everything else, but they do not have what we're looking for here. Yeah, it is incredible. I mean, this is a whole other topic about what we're seeing in this, you know, in this state and what's offered and what's not. By the way, sneaky for the Western Conference Finals, as you're listening to this, it's already over for the first game. De'Aaron Fox is out today.
14: Yeah.
13: I don't know if you saw that, but
14: that's
13: a pretty big deal for the San Antonio Spurs. I will state the obvious case very quickly. James Harden to win Eastern Conference Finals MVP.
14: Oh, don't do it to yourself.
13: I am pro Cavalier.
14: You don't do it to yourself.
13: Why? He was good in the last game. He was good in game 7.
14: He was the one player who was awful for the Cavaliers.
13: Incorrect. They were plus 32 when he was on the floor. He only turned the ball over once, and he was actually really good on defense.
14: It's just, you got this thing with the Clippers and going back with him has got to stop. He's the
13: reason. What are you talking about? This is like.
14: James Harden is the biggest reason why they have no chance in this series against the Knicks.
13: That is a little hyperbolic.
14: Oh, the Knicks lay over this team. It's 1.5 is my best bet by a mile. Minus 1.5 games.
13: Wow, really?
14: No hesitation. Yeah.
13: Are you buying what Paul Bovey's selling with the, oh, you can't go out to New York and close out the series?
14: No, all along I've been saying that the Knicks absolutely do not want Detroit, and it would be a cupcake gimme series if they get the Cavaliers, and I'm firm on that.
13: Oh, man. Yeah, we're head-to-head on this.
14: Yeah.
13: I think the Cavs are going to win this series.
14: Oh, boy. We got to straight up that then for sure.
13: I, Yeah, we'll have to do something like a dinner or something, because I think a lot is being made, and obviously so, of this run for the Knicks and how good their offense has been. Congratulations on this point. Having said that, this is going to be like a mighty pressure release valve here for Cleveland. They have played two really solid defensive opponents, including the best defense in the Eastern Conference field, and they made it through there. They have yet to even shoot the ball consistently throughout this entire postseason. And the Knicks do have to play defense at some point there, Mitch. And Jalen Brunson with his big-ass head, or Karl-Anthony Towns with his stiff hips, are going to be targeted over and over again by both Harden and Mitchell. I think this is a much harder series than the collective are making it out.
14: Interesting. Yeah, we have to have a side bet on this for sure.
13: Yeah, we'll figure that out, because I'm looking forward to it, because I very much feel like I'm an island on this. I mean, the love for Cleveland, or excuse me, for New York is just, I can't find, outside of Zach Cohen and myself, I can't find a single person. Stormy today, I told her, I was like, yeah, you know, I'm sticking my guns. I picked the Cavs to win the East. I'm going to pick them to win this series. And she was shocked.
14: The one concern I do have, honestly, about the Knicks is that they have to have a little bit of regression at some point. Like, they are playing
13: sure
14: otherworldly basketball right now, and I just don't think that can continue for the duration of. We kicked this round today with Nick Whalen, and he was like, you're right, and if they do, like, if they keep playing, they're going to win the whole thing. If there's no regression, the Knicks win the whole thing. So I don't know if they can sustain this level of play that they've been at now for, I don't know, what, six straight games, basically? That's honestly my my biggest concern.
13: We'll have to pick this up a little bit, but, yeah, we'll have a show bet. We'll figure that out. We'll establish that by the time we get together next week. But let's go, Cavs. Sorry, Paul Bobey. It's going to be all over, and Mitch will suffer as well. On the other side, National Hockey League.
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13: So do you want Western Conference Finals first, or do you want the off-ice futures betting topic first?
14: I want the off-ice.
13: In the National Hockey League.
14: Yeah, give me the off-ice.
13: Okay. So I talked about this with Stormy today. A couple weeks ago, I know nothing about any of these prospects coming out in the NHL draft.
14: Okay.
13: And when I watched the draft lottery, I was told that this was the Gavin McKenna sweepstakes, that the winner of this draft lottery would go on to select McKenna out of Penn State with the first overall selection. I have since read a metric crap ton of draft analysis that has pushed back on the thought of Gavin McKenna being this far and away top-tier prospect that is locked in to be the first overall pick. Mock drafts, analysts, all sorts of things. I've poked holes in this draft. Now, maybe this is just the usual draft thing, because, again, I don't usually follow the NHL drafts. I don't know. But the reason why I bring this up is you can find McKenna as a minus 525 favorite to go first with the field coming back at, like, plus 350. I'll get the exact price for you. I brought this up to Stormy today. But I don't know how much you've watched about this or read about the NHL draft or whatever it is, but I just find it interesting that the market is really in on this McKenna kid, and the narrative was that it was McKenna. But the second that lottery ended, the analysis that I've read has really pushed back on the thought that he is far and away the selection with the number one pick.
14: Wow. And you get the entire field at plus 380.
13: Plus 350 is what I, unless you got something else, I'm looking at minus 525, plus 350.
14: Yeah, they got a higher price than McKenna at DK.
13: Okay, cool.
14: Plus 380 on the take back with him. So if you're actually, again, you're right. I mean, is this typical like draft stuff? The only, like this year in the NFL, it was foregone conclusion that it was going to be Mendoza and that was it. Like it was never going to be another player unless some team, it could have been a different team maybe had they offered the Raiders just made them an offer they could not refuse. But if people were writing that immediately afterwards, maybe they're onto something here.
13: Yeah, what I'm taking in is just he's good. Obviously, he's going to be one of the top picks in the draft. But his distance between him and some of these other selections might not be there. So again, that's pretty much the surface analysis. Like that's all you're going to get from me. I could not tell you how he skates. I could not tell you about the way his one timer is the most effective in hockey or anything like that. These are all hockey terms that I know, and that's the limit of it. All I know is that everything I've read has pushed back on this notion, and I am just tempted to blindly take plus, you know, what did you say, 380 on the field here.
14: Again, for the second time at this podcast, now shop around. FanDuel has him at minus 620, the field at 4-1.
13: Wow.
14: On that. Yeah, and I cannot pretend to know anything about this draft at all. I like the NHL. In fact, I got the game on right now, game 7 on in front of me. I love watching the playoffs.
13: Me too.
14: I told myself over time, like, I need to get in the NHL starting in October. But it just there's so much going on that I don't have the room in my brain at that time of season, so it sucks.
13: Yep.
14: And that's, you know, there's nothing I can do about it.
13: So we do have plenty of time to marinate on this, and with this out, this series is not going to start until Wednesday. But with that being said, I wanted to dovetail nicely into what we're going to see between the Avalanche and the Knights getting started in the Western Conference between these two. I asked this to Stormy. Do you know the answer? It's Stanley Cup Final. Is it Western Conference Final or Finals?
14: Well, that I don't know. But I do know for a fact that it's singular when it comes to the cup. You're spot on
13: correct.
14: With that. It is not plural. It is not Stanley Cup Finals. That's incorrect.
13: Yeah.
14: It's Stanley Cup Final. I think I maybe said finals a decade ago, and Canadians wanted to burn my house down. So I was like, hey, look, hey, I'm listening. I see the feedback. I'm not going to make that mistake again. It's also, little side note, Buchigross once said this on ESPN, and I've never forgotten it. Do you know that the second T in Toronto is actually not pronounced? It's Toronto.
13: Toronto?
14: Toronto. So I've never made the mistake to say Toronto ever again.
13: I feel like I've just by nature always said Toronto, but now that you're making me think about it,
14: I think it
13: doesn't really feel great.
14: I think I probably said Toronto because it's there. The T exists, and you see it when you're looking at the name. But when he said that, I'm like, okay, all right, I had no idea.
13: Well, Toronto is not participating in this series between the Avalanche and the Knights.
14: They are picking first in the draft, though.
13: They are. That is a very good point. I have a, by the way, I have an Austin Matthews MVP ticket, a Hart Trophy from the regular season. I don't think I got that one.
14: Sell that.
13: So for this series, I have come around to say that I've come around on Vegas to make this a pretty competitive series for the most part. I'll get this out of the way up front. I went over 5.5 games on this series at -160. So I thought that playing that over, there's a couple of reasons why. The first of which is,

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0: throughout the majority of the playoffs here at $1.15 to win the West, right? So after losing game one, you figured they would bounce back. They did last night. Again, I don't feel great about it. They're 1.5 underdogs in game three. We'll have to see the status of Jalen Williams going forward for the OKC side, but there's still the two-headed monster of De'Aaron Fox and Dylan Harper here for point guard for San Antonio. So they've got their issues of their own. But Jensen, at this point here, should OKC be back up to a $1.60 betting favorite? That feels heavy to me on the OKC inflation side.
1: Wow.
0: Right?
1: Yeah, I see where you're going. Man, the Jalen Williams injury is something significant here.
0: Huge.
1: For OKC, and it's because of the opponent to me, Dave. You could get by in earlier rounds just because of the opponents. This is a totally different weight class, and I think it does expose some issues there. And if you were coming back to OKC, Dave, a little different with the home court. You're going into the Lions' den, so I think it's a massive narrative now headed into Game 3.
0: So San Antonio is now plus $1.35 to win the series, and they do have home court advantage, and they still have somebody. You know, I was thinking of this last night watching Wemby play, and it's fascinating to watch him on this stage, Jensen. You know, we have seen something like this before, and if you're really old, you might remember the name Ralph Sampson at UVA. And then, of course, the Twin Towers with Hakeem Olajuwon early on. He had a bad knees, didn't play very long in the NBA, but he was 7'4". He could shoot it. Now, he couldn't shoot it like Wemby. But what I was thinking as I'm watching this game last night is Wemby's knocking down multiple threes. If I'm Mark Daigneault, and I'm not going to tell Mark Daigneault how to coach, okay, Jensen, but that's what I want. I want Wemby shooting threes because they have no answer for him around the basket. Zero. He's throwing up shots right-handed, and he's tipping them or dunking them back in with the left hand on the other side of the rim. It's like two guys in one. So to me, I say let him be Steph Curry and take the 7'4 guy away from the basket and let him shoot at Jensen. That is, to me, the best defensive strategy because I don't know how else you defend him.
1: You're right, and we're watching something that is one of very much when Ohtani – you know, came to prominence.
0: Yeah.
1: On both sides of the ball. This is the only comp that I have. Is no one has an answer the way that Wemby is right now.
0: Well, we're going to talk about Shohei a little bit later. Maybe we just give him the Cy Young like we talked about before the season began after what he did again last night. Let's talk some more baseball when we come back here on the other side because Greg Peterson's going to join us to give us his plays that he has on a very busy Thursday in Major League Baseball. That's next right here on VSiN by the Books.
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0: Is it really Kansas City? Is it Baltimore? Is it Buffalo? I mean, that's where the odds are. And the Ravens are 10-1. The Bills are 10-1. The Chiefs are 15-1. Is that how you would power rank it? Would that be your top three?
1: Okay, look, I have great admiration for one Matt Eumanns. We all know that. I'm going to have to disagree with my good buddy Matt Eumanns on this one. And I'll be rooting for his ticket, that's for sure. But that would not be where I would go right now in the AFC. To me, the one thing that I have to worry about a little bit when it comes to Kansas City, and we'll talk about, you know, Rashee Rice, he's in jail right now. Is he going to be a number one wideout for this team? Are they really going to force feed us Travis Kelce for another year? Will the running game be improved? It should be. On paper, they've made some amends there. You go out and do get, you know, some help at corner this year in a big trade that we saw. So, like, they look like that they're trying to make some moves to really improve this football team. But offensively, for the first time with the Chiefs, I've got real questions about them. And we also, the elephant in the room, is Patrick Mahomes is coming off a devastating leg injury, and he's not a spring chicken anymore. Will he be as mobile, as elite? It's a Hall of Famer, right? So nobody's taking away those credentials of a Patrick Mahomes. But when you're coming off that a leg injury like that, Jensen, and then I just have to assume that he's going to be back to being old Patrick Mahomes running around like he did against Tampa Bay in that Super Bowl, even though they got killed that day. Like, I don't know that I'm ready to go there at 15-1. It's a lot of ifs for me. I get it. Andy Reid's offensive genius. He and Patrick Mahomes, until he got hurt last year, they won the division every single year. I get all of that. But to me, it's predicated on health. Until I see 15 looking like 15, I can't take that at 15-1. So a lot of 15s there, Jensen. But again, Matt might make me look really foolish if he looks like Patrick Mahomes of old. And we'll know very soon. We'll know early in the year whether or not this Chiefs offense is back to being back, because they have not looked that potent the last couple of years. That's just one man's opinion. But again, I appreciate Matt's opinion as well. Much more to get to, obviously, is VSiN by the Books right here on VSiN, the Sports Betting Network.
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0: I will be on the over eight. And again, partially too because the Mets bats have woken up. They're hitting with the young kids in the lineup. The lineup has actually gotten longer here, and there's more spots for these guys to score some runs. Brett Beatty has woken up here on the bottom half as well. And we know even Marcus Semien to a degree starting to hit just a little bit here. I know Mets fans have been waiting on that too. So to me, the over eight might be the way to attack this thing. I mentioned earlier in the program too, Jensen, when you look with Greg Peterson now number one, when you look at the NL Central right now, all five teams still with a winning record, but yet it really feels like separation with the Cubs and Brewers. The other three teams, even though they have winning records, they're all double digits here as it's getting longer in the odds market. Do you see it the same way that it really is Cubs, Brewers, and everybody else?
1: I picked the Cubs to win the division. I said to you a couple weeks ago when they had a Matthew Boyd injury and now their starting pitching depth was going to be tested. This next 4 weeks, back then, would tell us a lot about if they could tread some water. And, hey, Milwaukee's been able to pitch, period, regardless. They weathered those two big injuries to Churio and to Yelich really well. Now you're at a head of steam, having all those guys back. The lineup looks like they're hitting their stride. I think it's going to be fascinating. I still think Pittsburgh finds a way to get back in this thing. Maybe not for the division, but certainly in that wild card conversation.
0: 10-1 for the Battle and Buccos there. If you think Pittsburgh can get back in this thing here, double digits. Everybody else is St. Louis and as well as Cincinnati, double digits as well. Pete Jensen joining the program next. Going to talk about a big Game 1 tonight in the Eastern Conference Finals and what did we make of Game 1 last night in the West. That's all next right here on Beast of the Books.
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5: 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We get to our best bets here before we say goodbye on this edition. Dave Ross, Jensen Lewis here with you. But we always look forward to our conversations with Pete Jensen. He does a great job as a senior fantasy editor at NHL.com. Give him a follow on X at NHL Jensen and joins us now here on the Progressive Guest Line. Pete, before we get to game one tonight here in the East, we saw game one last night out West. Are you a licensed doctor for this conversation? Because I'm getting worried about my Colorado Avalanche and Cale Makar not being able to go in game one. Like, is it, we can't just sum it up to that. That's why VGK won 4-2 last night. But it is a tangible difference when he's not on the ice, correct?
6: Oh, for sure. I mean, everybody else gets elevated. Malinsky, who was taken over for Makar on the first power play and things like that down the stretch of the season. He was a little banged up recently as well. He came back, played 20-plus minutes. But again, it just has a negative ripple effect on the lineup. Vegas is doing a lot of things well. They're combating the Avalanche and trying to grind them down early and often and forcing the Avalanche to more perimeter shot attempts, lower quality shot attempts. That's the bread and butter of the Vegas Golden Knights under John Tortorella and pretty much any team that John Tortorella has coached in his career with multiple Jack Adams wins and a Stanley Cup back in 2004. So, I mean, this is a good recipe for Vegas. I know they were outshot, but it's a situation where they can take full advantage and take away some things that Makar does so well, and that the secondary defensemen on the Avs, whether it's Devon Taves, Brent Burns, et cetera, Malinsky, Kulak, they just simply can't do things as well as Cale Makar.
7: Pete, I was fascinated by how really low scoring, well, no score in the first period. With these two offenses, and I know how important a piece of the puzzle Makar is to what Colorado does, especially in special teams. Are you shocked by how Torts has been able to, it feels like whatever wave, like just changing things up, giving different looks, is that something that can continue? Because I watch Colorado, and I know you have too, like it just feels inevitable. You might get a little dud, but then it's like, boom, they just come back. Will you, if you had to make an adjustment from Colorado's side, and let's assume that Makar is out, how do you counteract what you just saw from Torts in those different lines and how he kind of changed things up from VGK in game one?
6: Right. So the success of the MacKinnon, Nietzsche's and Landeskog line does not hinge, but it's Makar is an important part of that trio as well, because they usually are on the ice together, not only on the power play, but at even strength more times than not. So I think you might have to try to spread out the scoring a little bit for Colorado and change things up. You have a big body in Nichushkin. You have some other guys like Kadri can play on the wing. We saw when Kadri first got traded to the Avs, they started him on the wing. You're going to have to try some stuff like that. But unfortunately, Vegas is very, well, fortunately for Vegas, they're very deep down the middle. They have Marner's been playing a lot more center this postseason. He's obviously playing at a Conn Smythe Trophy level himself. William Karlsson came back unexpectedly from injury in the second round. Then you have Tomas Hertl, of course, and Jack Eichel, who's the best of the bunch in terms of being a well-rounded, all-around, do-it-all centerman. So this is the most center depth by far that Colorado has dealt with this postseason. And then you take away some of the skating speed and the success in all different zones for Cale Makar, and all of a sudden you're facing a dilemma here. I would expect the Avs to bounce back in game two, but this is going to be a fight here. And like I said, Vegas is a championship caliber team themselves that is now reminded under Tortorella that they can play mm-hmm. at this high level. During the regular season, they were top five in projected goal rate for and against, which is the mark of a really good team. A lot of the shots weren't falling, and the defense and especially the goaltending, was subpar. But now Carter Hart is playing at an elite level, and that's a reunion with Tortorella from back in their Philly days.
5: Pete, I'm curious, when I look at the odds market now, and Colorado's still favored to win this series at $1.15, VGK is $1.05, but to win the Cup, Colorado's now plus 220, and yet VGK is plus 350, which is interesting that it's only 10 cents off when it comes to this round here to win the West, but yet it's over $1.30 off here when you get to the Stanley Cup final. Does that make sense to you? Is that the belief that if Colorado gets through, then Makar would be back and they'd be a better version of Colorado in the finals?
6: I still think Colorado can beat the Golden Knights even without Cale Makar. I'm not sugarcoating anything that went wrong in game one, but I mean, to think that the Avs are somehow done without Makar, they've dealt with injuries at different points through the years, this postseason, you know, down the stretch of the season, Makar missed the last, you know, whatever it was, 10 games or so, give or take, 8 games. I think that they are still equipped to go all the way, even if they are unable to have Makar at any point in this series. That would be a big disadvantage compared to when they're fully healthy, but the Avs have kind of unfinished business after some of these past playoff failures, everything that happened for MacKinnon in the Olympics. I mean, these guys are super motivated. They lost to the Golden Knights also. Not many people talk about it, but the 2021 playoffs, they had one of the most excruciating series losses that I can remember, when they were up 2-0 in the series, leading in game three, blew game three, and ended up losing 4 straight to the Golden Knights. So got to imagine for this core, even minus Makar, the Kadris and the Landeskogs and all these guys, of course, MacKinnon, that remember that from back in the day, you'd have to imagine that that's going to fire them up here, even if they're playing without Makar.
7: All right, Pete, we finally get to see the Carolina Hurricanes again. Remember them. It will be a strength on strength, as I was telling Dave earlier, and I'm really intrigued your handicap, not only with the 12-day layoff tonight finally coming to an end, but also where Montreal, the speed, the ability to put pucks on net, but the elite penalty kill that Carolina has showed specifically in this playoff run. Handicap it from a strength-on-strength standpoint, what both clubs do well, and then maybe a little insight from your perspective on, will these 12 days be as big of a narrative in between games for Carolina on home ice tonight?
6: I mean, from a possession standpoint, the Sabres had their moments against, of course, the Canadiens and Tampa Bay. Remember the Game 7 when they outshot them 29-9. So Montreal's doing this in different ways, unconventional ways. They're opportunistic on both sides of the ice, scoring, coming at you in waves, even if they're being outshot, and scoring on those waves. Thank you, Alex Newhook, of course, above and beyond what he's done so far in this playoffs, especially in the Game 7s and the series against Buffalo. But Jakub Dobish, what he's doing in combating those possession disadvantages, the guy's clutch. I was at Game 7 in Buffalo. It was like unbelievable how clutch this guy was when he was getting peppered late in the third period and overtime. There was one play where he faced 2 high danger shots on the same play and saved them both to keep the game tied. So yeah, I'm really impressed by this guy. He's still a Conn Smythe Trophy long shot. So that's really, there are two things for Carolina. Like, they have to finish, of course, but they also have to maintain this possession advantage. And it was heavy in the regular season, even though somehow they lost all 3 games to Montreal. It was like a 67% advantage to 33 in favor of Carolina in the 5-on-5 shot attempts percentage, which is a massive advantage. They just need to finish. They need these guys like Stankoven and Ehlers, the new blood on the team, to finish in these big spots. something the top guys haven't done in recent years.
5: With Colorado's loss last night in Game 1, Carolina is now the betting favorite to hoist Lord Stanley's Cup here at a plus $1.55. I'm seeing market-wide here. So, Pete, when I look at that, and they're massive favorites, about 275 in the betting market to win this series, do we think this goes deep? Again, their history of losing 15 in a row in the Eastern Conference Finals is daunting to then want to back Carolina in an underplay, say under, you know, six games or 5.5 games. Do you think this is a long series, or do you think they can get this done relatively quickly?
6: I mean, it could be a long series when you consider that Montreal is so good on the road this postseason. They steal one of the first two, and it's anybody's series at that point. They have not lost consecutive games, Montreal, since mid-March, which is insane to think about, really, with all the rigors that they've been through and such a young team. I do believe this is a buy-low opportunity on the Avalanche after just one game. And, we're dealing with layoffs on either side of the West and the East. So I think that Colorado, if they get Makar back at some point, could be obviously gravy. If they're without him, they still have a great chance to win it all and get past Vegas, especially with the shots on goal advantage in Game 1. They're going to make adjustments as well, and they're a heavy analytics team, too. They're going to be dissecting everything that went wrong behind the scenes, like they told us earlier in the season that they do. So I'm still high on Colorado, highest on them. Carolina has the better matchup.
5: Got
6: to
5: run here,
6: game.
5: Pete, but I'm picking up what you're putting down, plus 220 on Carolina. We're back with our best.
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4: 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Jensen, we do have some day baseball. I don't know if it's enough to really, I think it should satisfy Greg Peterson tonight. He's always like, hey, Major League Baseball, you should always have some day games. I actually concur with Commissioner Peterson on that front. To that end, the Guards and Tigers, this has been a one-way show so far in Detroit. It's all Cleveland all the time. Does it continue? Do they get the four-game sweep today?
5: I don't think they do, but my play will be under 7.5 for that matinee contest. I do feel that you're going to get some run suppression here, both Joey Cantillo and Casey Mize. I think they'll be in a better spot today. If you want, I played a little three-leg parlay on a no-run first inning, just for a quarter unit, if anybody wants to tail it. Two really ideal starts here for both the Guardians and the Tigers, as well as the Pirates and the Cardinals. Those games will start within 5 minutes of each other. But I did no-run first inning for Cleveland and Detroit, Pittsburgh and St. Louis, and then I have a no-run first inning for the Blue Jays and the Yankees later on. But, Dave, that is designed that if we get the first two legs home, I'll probably come back on the yes-run first inning there to be able to monetize some profit for the night game. So I tend to like to look for those spots where you have two of the three legs in day game scenarios. And if we get those two home, you pick a night game to be able to have direction on where you want to go from there. Let me take you to Pittsburgh and St. Louis. It's been a great series, very one-sided here as St. Louis has really taken advantage of Pittsburgh here in 2026. You got two guys that are throwing the ball really well right now, Braxton Ashcraft for Pittsburgh, Dustin May here for the St. Louis Cardinals. St. Louis is 10-1 to the under when they're a home dog. This is where they are. They're plus 109 on the money line, so I love that trend to continue. I'll play the under 8 minus $1.35 in that one. And then the Blue Jays and the Yankees series finale tonight, Dave. The Yankees are 14-8-1 to the over as a home favorite, which they are tonight behind Carlos Rodon, minus $1.57 on the money line there at DraftKings. So shop around if you want to back New York at home. But we're going to take the over 8 at minus $1.08 there in the boogie down tonight. One other one for you on the diamond later on tonight, last one on the slate, Diamondbacks alternate run line minus 1 at $1.46 against the Rockies. Two really great trends here for Arizona thus far in 2026. They are 15-7 covering the run line as a home team, but 6-2 on that mark as a home favorite, and they are a decided home favorite tonight with Eduardo Rodriguez against Zach Agnos for Colorado. I'm seeing upwards of $2 you got to lay on the money line for Arizona tonight on the money line. So we will just go with an alternate minus 1 at minus $1.46 for the Snakes in the desert to win that series opener against Colorado.
4: Very quickly, what was the number you had pregame for game two last night with OKC? I know you had the over. Was that 215.5 that you had in pocket?
5: I had last night.
4: Somewhere in that vicinity, right?
5: Correct. Yeah, I believe that's right. No, I played the under. I played the over 215.5 in game, game one of the Knicks and the Cavs series. So getting, I don't know how that over hit. Again, I don't know how my -6.5 hit, as we all know, the historic comeback. I would say, though, if you're looking for a trend in that Cavs and Knicks game tonight, overs in the playoffs after overtime, so that very next game, when the home team wins, is 37-20-2. So that's good for almost a 65% win rate to the over in those scenarios. So if you are looking for a lean, the total feels the way to go tonight. Again, I think you and I are aligned here. We'll wait and see what the health of Donovan Mitchell is. We'll probably know early tonight if he is hampered whatsoever. So the only play that I have right now is a quarter unit play on the under 37.5 points, rebounds, assists for Jalen Brunson. That very predicated on, Dave, if Cleveland's going to win, you got to force someone else to beat you. If it is Karl Anthony Towns, if it is OG Anunoby, I think there's a decided effort defensively to limit what Jalen Brunson does damage-wise against the Cavs.
4: Yeah, I'm so gun-shy about getting in this game after the Cleveland loss in Game 1. And the reason why I bring that up is because OKC last night, I waited to see what the pace looked like in the first quarter. Remember, it was 31-30 after the first quarter, and the adjusted total went to 220.5. And I didn't shy away. I banged the over last night, and it was never really a sweat. The point is, if you don't like it pregame, just wait. See how the game plays out in that first quarter, then you can hop in. Even if the number is a little bit higher than what I wanted to play necessarily in the over, I just saw the way the game was playing out with the pace, and that's what got me there. So I'd rather take that educated guess and almost, I don't want to say ignore what the numbers are here before the game. You should obviously know those, but look at the way the game is being played out. Let's see if Cleveland tries to slow it down a little bit, because, again, the numbers point to the over, as you just alluded to, coming off of overtime. Can they slow down Jalen Brunson? What type of pace are we getting here in Game 2 tonight? I'm really nervy for the Cavaliers, not just because I have a ticket on them here at almost 20-1 to close out a parlay, but again, mentally, where are they after Game 1? Jensen, if we come back on the air tomorrow morning and this series is tied up at 1, I will be surprised, pleasantly so, but I'm more nervous that this goes the other way. And again, if you made me play it, which I have not, I would lay the 6.5 right now on the Knicks, and I'm hoping that's not the side that gets home tonight, but I can understand why people are back in New York after the way Game 1 ended.
5: Yeah, no question about it. And I will see what happens here on the social media streets in Northeast Ohio one way or the other. On the ice, though, tonight, I am definitely going a multi-unit play on the Canadiens, +1.5. Got that at about -$1.54. We have 12 days off in between the last time Carolina played. Canadiens off an emotional win in overtime. What will the fatigue factor look like for them? I do feel you ride the hot goaltending, though, of Jakub Dobish. He has been outstanding. So I did play an under 6 at -$1.19, Dave. This is going to be a fascinating dynamic in period one. You know, where is the rest-rust factor for Carolina? Mm. It is an intimidating barn there. Mike Palm talked about that. PNC Arena being very loud. Cannot wait to see the beer skates out in force from the Hurricane faithful. Indulge as you wish. But we will have, I think, ourselves a really fun series to watch. But again, multi-unit play on the Canadiens puck line tonight as they do battle in Game 1.
4: We have a rabbit right now out there at the CJ Cup to Byron Nelson. Emiliano Grillo is out there right now, 4-under par through 7. So he is the outright leader right now. Some guy named Brooks Koepka is nipping at his heels at 3-under par. Siwoo Kim's playing very good golf, 2-under with some guy named Scotty Scheffler. Jensen, in the betting market, our big three out there right now, they're all paired together. They're 1, 2, and 3. Scotty's playing with Siwoo and Brooks Koepka right now as we speak. They are 1, 2, and 3. In the betting market here. Scotty's still +$1.48. Siwoo Kim is +920. and Brooks Koepka has been shortened a little bit here to 10.50. So, again, we talked about this. You've got to go super low in this one. It's looking good, and we'll see what Pearson Cootie can do a little bit later on. Tom Kim has finally made a birdie. He's back to even par. So my big 20-to-1 parlay is all four of those guys make the top 20. And, Jensen, you also, we're aligned here with the outrights on Siwoo, Brooks, and Pearson Cootie this week.
5: Yep, love it. And again, Siwoo, as you said, 200 through 4, Brooks 300 through 4, all trying to run down Emiliano Grillo. So we'll see what this looks like. Anxious for your ads tomorrow. I know you love to do the watch the first round, see how everything is. Will the renovations keep a possible 30 under par from happening this time around? We hope so, and we hope it is someone other than Scottie Scheffler.
4: It might not be 30, but it still might be the 20s, the way these guys are attacking this golf course early. And what a surprise. Kazmir Keith, he's always up there for first-round leader. Keith Mitchell, by the way, is just one off the pace as well at 3 under par. We have a great show today. We're going to have another big one tomorrow. Cannot wait to recap what we see tonight in Game 2 of the Eastern Conference playoffs here between the Knicks and the Cavaliers. And, of course, Game 1 tonight down there in Carolina on the ice, as we'll finally see how that shapes up with Montreal and Carolina. Again, if you want more VSiN, and of course you do, you've been watching here on FanDuel Sports Network, all you have to do is go over to VSiN.com or the VSiN Watch app, and we've got a numbers game coming up next with Gil Alexander and Kelly Bidwin on VSiN, the Sports Betting Network.
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20: 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So many ways to take us in. We appreciate that you choose any of them. One is all that's required. Skill Alexander. Kelly Bidlin.
21: Hey.
20: What up?
21: Not a mucho.
20: Not a mucho?
21: Not a mucho, my friend.
20: OKC dots up the Western Conference Finals, best of seven at one apiece. We'll get to that momentarily. On the show today, Matt Grissom on college baseball conference tournaments in full effect. Zach Cohen will join us as part of the Zach and Crack comedy duo today. Talk NBA with us. Tennis. Maybe he's got some clay court tennis left for today by the time he gets here. And, of course, we'll get preliminary thoughts because right now, literally right before the show, the French Open draw came out. I'm looking at it for the first time. So in between segments during the breaks, I'm going to have to sort of sketch out what I think, who got the best of it, who got the worst of it, men's and women's. Zach will have his thoughts on that as well coming up. And then, of course, Zach, Drew, and I will do the entire French Open betting podcast, the Beating the Book betting podcast, French Open style. A little after this show today, so we look forward to that. Joe Sheehan on baseball. I did mention Zach and Crack. Crack, unscripted, back in the fold today. Looking forward to that.
21: I think the Zach and Crack comedy duo should be like improv.
20: It should be.
21: How much money would you pay to go see?
20: Are you kidding me?
21: Like, that would be an all-timer. An all-timer.
20: Be spectacular.
21: Can I give you the potential Novak draw? Real quick, of
20: sure.
21: Who he could face, this is pretty brutal. So
20: yeah.
21: Round one, Parichard, right? That's his name? Parichard?
20: He'll beat him.
21: Okay. And then round two, Royer/Q. I don't know what
20: Mountain
21: that is.
20: Royer.
21: Okay, thank you.
20: He'll beat him.
21: And then Fonseca,
20: uh-oh.
21: Round three.
20: Uh-oh.
21: Round four, Rude.
20: Uh-oh. That's a big uh-oh.
21: Quarterfinals would be Rublev, Demonauer, Mensik, Echeverry. Semifinals, Zverev, Fritz, Khachanov, Lehechka.
20: You're talking about options here. People are going to be like, what do you mean he's playing all those people
21: right,
20: on the
21: side? Yes, quarterfinals, right. Semis. Yeah. Then finals, it would be Sitterup.
20: I'm going to tell you, when you got to here's the thing. Novak Djokovic can make us all look stupid.
21: Yeah,
20: there's
21: right.
20: always that possibility. But I don't think he's beating Rude, even if he gets by Fonseca. Casper Rude's clay numbers are off the charts.
21: I mean, and that's not even... Parichard, like, that's not like a joke opener either, right?
20: Well, on clay it is.
21: It is on oak.
20: Yeah,
21: okay.
20: His serve gets minimized on the slow red clay of Roland Garros. Oh, can't wait to talk about the pod today.
21: more random tennis players' potential pass throughout the show from Kelly Bidlin. As I butcher names.
20: We'll get Kelly to do the language of it, too. He can play either of these guys. Also, I think I need to spend, 90 seconds in tribute to the Vegas Golden Knights at some point on the show today. Because Vegas Golden Knights take a 1-0 lead over the Colorado Avalanche, best of seven Western Conference final in the NHL with a 4-2 win yesterday. This franchise is amazing. We'll get to that. First, Will, as we do, let's talk Spurs and Thunder. Thunder win it last night, 122-113. They get the cover, which closed at 7.5. I even saw an 8 out there at one point. 213.5, it soars over that number. This was one of these games where every time it looked like OKC was going to easy-peasy cover, San Antonio had an answer, but then the OKC Thunder get it done in the end anyway. First quarter, Spurs led by as many as 5, OKC by as many as 3. A big successful challenge by San Antonio, reversing a foul that was called on Wemby in that quarter, and a lot of resting of starters' legs by both teams after being taxed in Game 1. 31-31 after the first quarter, 13 lead changes. And by the way, I bring up that Wemby thing because part of the reason that when a team loses game, when a team loses Game 1 on their home court, that their record is so good in Game 2, boy, oh boy, the whistles. Boy, oh boy. It's like, hey, let's try to give Wemby as many fouls as possible. Second quarter, OKC 7-0 run to start the quarter. They led by as many as 8, 43-35. Spurs cut it to 43-41 on a Stephon Castle posterization of Hartenstein. What a jam. But a 15-6 Thunder run gave them the biggest lead of the game at that point, 11, biggest lead of the series at that point for them, 58-47. Then 58-49 on another successful Spurs challenge after Wemby was whistled for a would-be foul blocking a Holmgren shot. 62-51 OKC at the half. Wemby immediately was like, challenge it. I didn't touch him. SGA with 15 at the half. Castle with 16. But 13 turnovers for the Spurs at that point. 10 OKC steals. Third quarter. First bucket, OKC takes their biggest lead of the game, 13, 64-51. At 66-58, Hartenstein picks up his fourth. There's no J-Dub already. He had to leave again with that hamstring injury that made him miss the whole Lakers series. Was great in Game 1, but there goes the hammy.
21: Brutal.
20: And eventually a 15-2 Spurs run to cut it to 66-66. And then 72-69 OKC, Wemby follows up his own shot with a putback slam. He did this like three times last night where he saw he was going to miss, took his other hand and just put it in.
21: It's incredible.
20: That's amazing. 72-71 at that point. Then 77-73 OKC with 4:50 left in the third. Harper goes to the locker room with an apparent hamstring injury himself. And that, ladies and gentlemen, was the fly in the ointment.
21: Yeah.
20: Dylan Harper, locker room, apparent hamstring injury. So the Spurs now, I said, we already didn't have De'Aaron Fox. We see your J-Dub. Now we raise you, Dylan Harper. That's not good. Never to return. OKC immediately builds it back up to 87-77, part of the 16-6 run. Then an 11-4 San Antonio run to cut it to 91-88. And that was about as close as they get down. Well, I shouldn't say that. 96-88, OKC, end of third quarter. At that point, SGA with 24 and 9 assists. Castle, 18, but 7 turnovers, the bugaboo. Wemby, 17-12 and 5 at that point with 4 blocks. Fourth quarter, Spurs start the fourth with a 9-3 start. They cut it to 99-94 on another Wemby follow of his own shot, this time with a left hand. Then a Barnes 3 cuts it to 99-97 with 9:05 to play. And at that point, you're like, are they going to do this again? But no. An 11-0 Thunder run kicked it back to 110-97, matched their biggest lead of the game with 6:38 left. Here come the Spurs. Vassell 3, Wemby Steele, Castle 3, 110-103. Hartenstein floater, though, to stem the tide, 112-103. Johnson bucket, 112-105. They're trading buckets at this point. SGA, 114-105 with a bucket of his own. Champagne misses a 3. On a possession with 2 Hartenstein boards, SGA halfway down, no good. Johnson 3, Keldon Johnson coming up big last night, 114-108. And Hartenstein misses 2 free throws with 3:19 to go. Spurs are within the cover, still trying to win this. But Champagne misses a 3, foul on Vassell over SGA's back. SGA makes both, 116-108 with 3:04 left. Castle then steps out of bounds. Mitchell fade away, 118-108. Vassell 3, pardon me, 118-111, under 2 minutes. Shea misses from 18. Wemby bucket, 118-113. Offensive foul on SGA, elbowing Castle. You're down 5. This is your chance if you're the Spurs, but Vassell misses the 3. Offensive board, but Castle eventually throws it away. 101 left. Shea jumper, 121-113. So now it's the spread that matters. But Castle misses a 3. Caruso drive, 122-113. 19.2 left. Good night, says Mike Tirico. And Vassell misses the 3 that could have impacted the spread.
21: Yeah.
20: Ball game. Castle, 25-5-8, but 9 more turnovers in defeat. Did they take a turnover away from him in Game 1 so he ends with 19?
21: No.
20: I thought he had 20.
21: as you're going through this right now,
20: yes,
21: because I sent you the note about 19.
20: It should be 20.
21: And then I just saw at ESPN 20.
20: It is 20.
21: And I was wondering the same thing when
20: I saw
21: that.
20: You sent me the thing 19 this morning. Yeah. I'm like, I think it's 20. 20 in two games for Castle. Wembanyama, 21-17-6 with four blocks. Vassell with 22. SGA, 34-9. That's 30 points, four boards, nine assists. Hartenstein, 10-13. But here's really, if you wanted to isolate one stat, the difference between Game 1 and 2. Remember in Game 1, Kelly, the Spurs out-rebounded OKC 61-40, which had them overcoming their own 21 turnovers, 11 by Castle in Game 1. This time, instead of a 61-40 advantage, overcoming 21 turnovers, the Spurs once again had 21 turnovers. But the rebounding advantage was only 45-41.
21: Yep.
20: And that is really the difference in these two ballgames.
21: Yeah.
20: 1-1 as we head back to San Antone. Series knotted up.
21: Yeah, we were talking about it yesterday. You were wondering. I was surprised by how the Thunder approached this game because I really thought you were going to have to go with only one of the bigs and continue to throw Caruso, Dort at Wemby and back it up with Chet on the backside. And man, they chose to, we're going to throw Isaiah Hartenstein on Wemby and make this a physical matchup. And
20: did you see the postgame interview?
21: No.
20: Oh. They immediately go to SGA. Forget the young lady's name is doing the interview. Did that change up with Hartenstein going on Wembanyama? Was that a good change? And Wemby's like, nah, not good. SGA's like, nope, not good. And then he caught himself. He's like, I probably shouldn't say that publicly. He's like, I mean, it was good. It was good. And she followed up. She was like, what do you mean? He's like, no, it was good. It was good. So he, like, outwardly, he's like, yeah, that didn't work.
21: Wait, what?
20: He was asked directly after the game.
21: SGA,
20: on camera. He was asked, hey, right in the, you know, the heat of the moment after the game, they won, they tied up the series. Do the adjustments work? And he's like, not really.
21: That's such a weird answer.
20: And she followed up. Credit to her, she followed up. What do you mean? And he smiled. He goes, oh, that was good. It was good.
21: All right, yeah. I mean, look, it is the Thunder. I think we're going to continue to, I mean, it's the Thunder and it's Victor Wembanyama. I think the Thunder, every game, are going to continue to throw different looks at the guy. You have to. You have to try to do something. But, I mean, Hartenstein, it was game one, 10 field goals in the paint, 13 free throws for Victor Wembanyama. Game two, that was down to 3 field goals in the paint, 3 free throws attempts. Hartenstein was the final defender on Wembanyama at 47 plays in game two, compared to only 3 in the opener. That was a big time. I thought that was big time, but also we talked about you leave in the two bigs, gives you more rebounding opportunities, right? It evens that out. Interesting adjustments. It's what the playoffs are all about.
20: These injuries.
21: Injuries
20: are going to be everything. We got to follow up on all this before you can even approach Game 3. Coming back.
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20: Heumann's firing on the Super Bowl. And coming later today, Zach Cohen's NBA Best Bets. 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We get tweets of Beat of the Book. So it's some, I would say y'all are the best in the game. Sometimes y'all are so good that you read my mind. Some of these tweets, I don't even have to say certain things because everybody listening says them. Jesse Welch. Well, first of all, this is a different subject. Listen to this. Jesse Welch. I have a theory, he says, that the delay in the Coach of the Year announcement has to do with Mazzulla refusing to accept it. After what he said about the award midseason and how they were bounced early, I wouldn't put it past him.
21: Jesse's going to lose his damn mind.
20: I love the theory.
21: Jesse's
20: going to
21: lose his damn mind over this award. Don't worry, we have an official date finally, the 26th. Mark your calendar,
20: yes,
21: Jesse.
20: Yes, we do. Money Cappelletti. Adding to the stat Kelly mentioned yesterday, Spurs loss is now in the playoffs. Wemby off night.
21: Mm-hmm.
20: Wemby KO'd.
21: Mm-hmm.
20: Wemby ejection. Last night he goes Wemby mugged and assaulted for 48 minutes. This is what I mean by y'all reading my mind. I just say what you want. You tried to give him two fouls that weren't there.
21: Mm-hmm.
20: That was just one thing. Tronsky, hey Gil, we got what we wanted last night, a Thunder win and better odds on the Spurs and Wemby MVP. Sometimes it feels square as heck, but when you recognize it, even with good futures already, can't help but add more. Am I square last time for plus money? I don't think you're square at all. It's the second time the Thunder have beaten them in seven tries.
21: Oh, yeah.
20: That's all I have to say.
21: I want to talk more about that, though. Going forward, absolutely. It's interesting now.
20: Johnny Brock sent this on Twitter. It's something I sent you this morning, you and Danny. He says, got to fix this. Trying to get to the stripe is one thing, but making it the main part of your game is a key reason the NBA's viewership has plummeted, in my opinion. What he's referring to is someone put together a montage. Can we call it a montage?
21: Sure.
20: Of Shai Gilgeous-Alexander flopping
21: labeled
20: on every single play.
21: It's not every single shot attempt, so it's mislabeled to start.
20: On almost every... No. he flops. It's ridiculous when you put it all together. It is ridiculous. Ryan Hyatt commenting on our show rundown for the day, where we put out, the VSiN Twitter account puts it out. He says, looking forward to the show with Kelly and Gil today. As for Bill, Pablo Torre will let us know if it's unscripted or not. Y'all have a day.
21: That's very
20: true. Chris Heath, I had plus 7.5. Couldn't help but notice that Wemby was the last Spur to score. Three misses and a castle out of bounds turnover to finish. Hey, man, that's basketball. Sometimes you're on the right side of those, sometimes you're on the wrong. Mike Marker, 420. Crack reminds me of a friend of mine, George Weggers, RIP. He was the international president of the Banditos. Like Bill, man, did George have stories, and they were the best. His best line was, as you were leaving, he would always say, you got time for a quick story? Right as you're leaving. I love people like that. Hey, you got time for a quick story? Eliezi. R.I.P., by the way, to your friend George. Eliezi, I think Shay thought she was talking about the other Isaiah, Isaiah Joe. Maybe. Maybe he was. That could be. It was very awkward, is what it was.
21: It sounds like it was, yeah.
20: Jeffrey S. DeVore, good afternoon from Brussels, enjoying your sporting recaps before making my way out for dinner. Nice to watch some friendly, familiar faces overseas on YouTube Live. Thank you, Jeffrey.
21: Ice. What's going on in Brussels? Why weren't we invited?
20: Watching us in Belgium. Real quick, a couple things before we get back to basketball. For VEASAN subscribers, while we prep for the French Open pod today and the draw is out, and I still got to look at it, I have been playing the Fakakta clay tournaments this week. Had five plays for VEASAN subscribers this morning. We're 1-1. Mariano Navone beat Jaume Munar in straights. Marie Buskova lost to Ann Lee. So those splits, he didn't miss anything. Of the three remaining, and Helena Kalinina has already started. She is up a break in the first set, so that's already begun. But the two remaining men's matches have not. Those are still to come today. They're a little later. I think they're like a couple hours away and 3 hours away. Thank you, Danny. Lerner Tien, -123 versus Alex Mickelson, a battle of two Americans. And then Arthur Rinderknecht, Kelly, +155 versus Alexander Bublik. Bro, the dog play of the day.
21: You want to
20: the big dog play.
21: You want to bet on ANG props? ANG side prop real quick?
20: Sure.
21: Did Danny Higgins know the start time of those matches because he tailed you and made bets on those, or he's being a great producer?
20: He knows the start times because right before we came to this segment, I said two remain, and then he checked it. Tell me if I'm right, Danny. And he's like, Gil is correct. Two remain.
21: Okay.
20: And then the times. He says, I am correct in my ear.
21: Quality producing.
20: That's right.
21: By the way, real quick, the golf update, Dave Ross might have to fill me in here. We said during the break, did you see that shot from Scheffler?
20: I did not.
21: Okay.
20: Is this a replay of it?
21: No. We were talking about how gloomy it looks out there.
20: Oh, it looks horrible.
21: And
20: yeah.
21: It's raining.
20: Oh,
21: it is raining. And then they just showed a sand trap that looked like Scotty Scheffler just hit it out of mud. So, like, I don't really know what we're doing out there with the PGA Tour.
20: That's what happened when liquid combined with sand.
21: Usually they take the golfers off the course, too.
20: Have you ever walked on a beach before? Real quick before we get back to basketball, I said I had to say something about the Golden Knights. The Golden Knights last night beat the Colorado Avalanche, gained one of the best of seven Western Conference final. They do so by taking a 3-0 lead. They scored twice in the second period. They go up 3-0. They did have to withstand a comeback. By the way, Dylan Coughlin with a first goal for Vegas. Carter Hart, 36 saves. But Colorado came back. They cut it to 3-2 on a Gabriel Landeskog goal. But then Nick Dowd sealed it for Vegas with the empty netter to seal the deal. 4-2, the Golden Knights win it. And just as we live in Vegas, so we almost bend over backwards on this show not to like sort of focus completely in on the Vegas Golden Knights. But as a guy who grew up as a Washington Capitals fan, I just have to it's just remarkable what the Golden Knights franchise is doing. Washington Capitals, just by comparison, just to use my team, took them 44 years to win a Stanley Cup, famously in 2018. Ovechkin, Pete Ovechkin, he's going to stand right there, see if you can stop him. That was kind of their strategy. That was my Capitals strategy.
21: A good one, yeah.
20: Anyway, it took them 44 years to win the Cup. The Capitals have been in existence now 52 years. They have been to the Stanley Cup Final the year that they beat the Golden Knights, coincidentally, for the purposes of discussion, and one other time they got swept by the Red Wings in the 90s. That's it. Twice. Vegas Golden Knights are now in their ninth year of existence.
21: Mm-hmm.
20: They are three wins away now, after last night, from going to their third Stanley Cup
21: Final. It's absurd. It's wild.
20: They got to the finals their first year under Gerard Gallant. It's amazing, the brief history of the Golden Knights. They got to the finals their first year and possibly lost to the Caps. Lost in the first round the next year. Then remember, right before the pandemic, strangely again mid-season, the Golden Knights fired Gallant. And Peter DeBoer took over. They lost in the conference final. They lost in the conference final again the next year. So by the way, it's not like they're sucking the other years either. Mm-hmm. Then they did miss the playoffs. The only year they missed the playoffs. So after that season, they fired DeBoer. They hired Bruce Cassidy. He immediately wins the Stanley Cup for them. Then they lose in the first round. Then they lose in the second round. And then here, 8 games before the end of this season, the Golden Knights are like, well, this is just, we can't handle this swoon. They hire John Tortorella, who has now regular season and playoffs combined, gone 16-4-1. And here they are with a 1-0 lead over the Avalanche, three wins away from getting to their third Stanley Cup final in 9 years, with two, you know, odd mid-season, and this one's late-season coaching changes that both worked out.
21: You know what stat jumped out to me this morning when I was looking at this? This is the eighth time in the past nine playoff matchups, dating back to 23, that they've won the first game of a series.
20: Yeah.
21: Like, that's crazy. Like, the fact he started to a 1-0 start, like, every time, it's wild.
20: Now, it's not all rosy with the Golden Knights. I don't know if you know this off-ice stuff with him.

0: I would like to.
1: Must have been bad.
0: I would like to talk to Stormy. Maybe she knows something. Maybe Stormy knows something about this because she's closer to the team. But it seems really petty.
1: Yes.
0: They must really hate him.
1: It must have ended badly for you to to not only fire someone, but then it's, I mean, you're ruining their future. You are possibly ruining their future job opportunity.
0: You're doing that, and you're costing yourself money. Millions of dollars in the process. Because usually when you go to, when a coach goes to another team, you just pay the difference.
1: Right.
0: Right, whatever his salary ends up being. So it's not without their warts, but boy, on the ice, this franchise is I was about to say they're golden.
1: Did you catch your, did you catch the tennis players? Objections, you know, we were talking about them boycotting Grand Slams.
0: Yeah.
1: They boycotted media, too. That's what they did.
0: That's their little start to their boycott.
1: Their start.
0: Yeah. Let's talk some college baseball. Matt Grissom joins us. If you haven't followed, we'll have him explain it to us like we're two-year-olds. Nick.
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0: This sucks, man. 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
1: Well, Annalena Kalinina had two match points and she gacked them both.
0: Oh, Annalena.
1: She tried to win straight sets, so now we're in a dogfight. Set number two, up a set, Kalinina. Two more tennis matches come today. Let's talk some baseball. Joe Sheehan joins us now. He's the author of the Joe Sheehan newsletter, which you can find at joesheehan.com. 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

0: Apparently someone had it without the underscore, I'm going to assume. I don't know.
1: Or he wanted to break it apart.
0: Maybe he wanted to break it apart. Let's find out from Joe himself.
2: A very nice gentleman who lives in St. Louis actually had Joe Sheehan on Twitter. And so, you know, I had to use the underscore. In reverse, though, I got joesheehan.com, and he actually asked me for that at one point. The worst part for him is that, you know, people used to yell at me a lot on Twitter. And they would get...
0: No.
2: He would get all of this abuse about how I was a dumb baseball nerd ruining the game.
0: Yeah. The worst example of that was that Baltimore reporter by the name of Jerry Sandusky. Do you remember that whole thing?
1: He's the Ravens
0: play-by-play
1: or whatever, right? Yeah. Stadium guy.
0: Oh, okay.
1: Radio
0: guy. He got all incoming on that. He's like, it's not me. Not me.
1: Yeah,
0: so it happened.
1: That was bad. I worked with a Paxton Boyd once who was at Paxton on Twitter. And you remember Paxton Lynch, the legendary quarterback? Oh, God, when he got drafted, it sucked. He would just get nonstop tweets about it. It was great.
0: Joe.
2: In this vein, guys.
0: Yeah, go ahead.
2: There's a writer named Aaron Gordon who is actually older than the basketball player. And he got grief on Twitter. There was basically a guy coming at him saying, why are you taking Aaron Gordon's name? Why are you trying to get that reflected glory? He's like, oh, it's my name, and I was here first.
0: putting a bow on this, Kelly used to walk around the South Point. If Preston Johnson had a bad pick, people would scream at him from across the casino floor. Come on, man. That pick was terrible.
1: NBA All-Star game.
0: Oh, my God. Let's update, since we have Joe, because you've brought this up kindly on the show. May wins update. The Tampa Bay Rays are running away with this thing. In the month of May, they are 15-3. A two-win lead over the Brewers, the Guardians, stop it, Guardians, Phillies. Then you see the Braves, Mets, and White Sox. You know, it's May 21st. There's still time for those teams to catch the Rays. Who was your team in May, Joe?
2: They're they're also receiving votes down there, the Cubs.
0: The Cubs.
1: Also receiving
0: votes. Oh, they are also receiving votes. They're right under this list. That's right. Could you have been...
2: I'll tell you what's frustrating, guys, is I gave out the Rays at 40-1 in April, or March-April. They started 5-7, so they ended up, you know, they weren't able to catch the Braves. They finished with 18 wins, but since that 5-7 start, I was doing the math, say 28-7 or something like that.
0: Oh,
2: so they're going to, they weren't good enough to win April, but they're going to dunk all over my Cubs play in May.
0: So much of these, you're so right. It's the timing. We can analyze schedule as much as possible, but there's so much randomness in that as well that can pollute it. Was there anything in you that saw this coming, obviously with the 40-1 play, you saw it in the short term. Did you see this as a long-term AL East team to win the division, perhaps?
2: Not to win the division. I had them finishing second and taking the second wild card and hosting in that first round. Excuse me, the first wild card and hosting in that first round. I thought their offense was better than people thought coming into the season. You know, you look at that core of Diaz, Aranda, and Caminero. I thought Chandler Simpson would be a good offensive player. Not a great one, but a good one. Kind of like Alex Cole, if you remember him from the 1990s.
0: Yeah.
2: But you know, the bullpen, which was terrible. Now, we expect the Rays to have good bullpens because just what they do. Their pen was terrible to start the year, and since then it's actually been very good. They got Griffin Jacks out of the bullpen, turned him into a starter. Brian Baker's taken over in the closer role. They've gotten good work out of Ian Seymour, and all of a sudden it looks like your typical Rays team again. They didn't have to have a great offense. They just had to have an average one, and that's what they have.
0: All right, you have a MVP, an American League MVP play for us. Who do you like, and at what number?
2: Yeah, I was looking today, and I actually checked a few sites just because I thought this was a typo. But right now, Jose Ramirez at FanDuel and I believe also Caesars is listed at 70-1 to win the AL MVP. Now, Aaron Judge being, you know, minus 20 in some places is distorting the market. But Judge is having a good year, but he's not having the Aaron Judge year we usually expect him to have.
0: Very true.
2: You look at the leaders in WAR. You've got Kevin McGonigal on a bad Tigers team. You got Bobby Witt Jr. on a bad Royals team, and then you got Jose Ramirez, who's the best player on really one of the best stories in the American League, one of the only over 500 teams in the American League. The thing about Ramirez is his typical year is going to be a six-win season. He's on pace to do that this year. He's not hitting for average, but he leads the league in stolen bases. He's getting on base, hitting for power, playing plus. He's having a Jose Ramirez year. He's finished in the top 10 eight times in his last 9 years. He has four top threes. And I think you're looking at a situation where if Judge doesn't have the Judge year, and if no other players on good teams, like the Rays' best hitters aren't doing well in wards. A bunch of guys who can hit but not field. You know, Simpson's another guy. Really, defensive numbers are better, but not great. Like, Jose Ramirez might be the best player on the division-winning team, might be the best player on a good team vote. And he's also going to be, you know, probably top six, top seven in WAR. All of these things have to come together. Judge has to not go crazy. The Tigers, Royals, some of these other teams have to not burp up a candidate. But I look at Ramirez at 70-1, and that's just ridiculous for a guy who is typically one of the five best players in the American League. So at 70-1, I think you got to jump on that.
0: You think this, by the way, we're showing 30-1 at DraftKings. 70-1 was at Caesars, William Hill. So you always got to shop around for these. Do you feel that this is sustainable for the Guardians? Every time I look up, they're winning a close ball game, feels like.
2: I don't, but it also might not matter because it's the American League Central.
0: Yeah.
2: And it's, you know, who's the shiniest tomato can at the end of the year? We saw the Guardians do this last year.
0: Don't remind me.
2: Yeah, they chased down the Tigers last year. They don't really have to chase anybody off. I know the White Sox have been a good story. I don't expect their pitching to hold up. And I think if you're the White Sox, you're going to get to July and go, let's cash in some of these chips because our window is 27, 28, 29. Losing Kyle Teal for an additional amount of time here is going to hurt them as well. The Twins, the Royals, the Tigers. I mean, the Tigers. I don't know if you guys watched any of that Guardians-Tigers series this week. I mean, the Tigers just look terrible. Not just in a, okay, you're not getting guys on base or hitting for power away, or just like you're not a good team, but they just played bad baseball defensively. Their plate discipline decisions, couldn't get a bunt down last night. Had first and second nobody out in the eighth, had first and second nobody out in the ninth, couldn't score. They're just playing terrible baseball right now. So the Guardians, no, I don't think they're a, you know, a great team. I think they're an 83-84 win team. That very well could be enough.
0: Yeah, and I by the way, I misspoke. They're not just winning close games. They're winning legitimate games. I just don't know if it's sustainable. But you're right. That division is suspect. Speaking of suspect divisions, the AL West, my God. The Athletics have done the decency of having a winning record now, 25-24. I cited the 1994 AL West the other day when the Rangers were leading that division when the strike happened, 10 games below 500 after like 118 games. Do you think we'll ever see that? And is the West the division, this version of the American League West, will that ever happen again? Will this be the division where it does?
2: Well, if it's going to happen, it's going to be a year like this where one team, one league dominates interleague play. The National League was playing, last I checked, 580 ball, like a 94 win pace over a full season of, you know, 162 games against the AL. And that's what's driving all of these AL teams' records under 500. You know, Gil, I think about 94. That was the first year that they split into six divisions.
0: Yeah.
2: And we're going to have eight teams in the playoffs. And I always think if that season had been played to completion, and we had some 78-84 team in the playoffs, would that have forever changed the conversation about, you know, letting that many teams into the playoffs or having a four-team division?
0: It's a great call. Yeah.
2: You know, there are a lot of things about 94. You know, if Matt Williams hit 62 home runs, do we have all of the steroid stuff later in the decade? 94 is just, we could do a whole show on 94. But there's a chance this year. It's probably not going to happen. The worst playoff team ever is the 82-79 Mets in 73. Cardinals got there in 83 and 79, in 2006. It's possible. It's not probable.
0: Did the Cardinals win the World Series that year, 83 and 79? Or is that a different
2: year? That was the year the Tigers made 400 errors in the World Series.
0: Okay. You have a couple plays today. Rockies are taking on the Diamondbacks. What do you think here?
2: It's a light day here, but you know they got a team totals listed at 3.5, and you can get it even money at FanDuel. Teams coming out of Denver tend to have a hangover effect in their first game, first two games. The Rockies just finished up a homestand. They lost to the Rangers yesterday. No day off. They go right to Phoenix to play. They've been under four runs in 17 of 25 of their road games. You've got the hangover effect. You've got a team that doesn't hit lefties to begin with going up against Eduardo Rodriguez tonight. So I love that play.
0: Okay. And then Luis Severino is on the hill for the Athletics. You have a play with him.
2: Yeah, this is a sign of how light a day it is. Over strikeout, 6.5, you can get plus 140 at DraftKings. The Angels have the highest strikeout rate against right-handed pitchers in baseball, 26%. It's actually a big jump over the number two team. Sevy has historically been tougher on right-handed batters. That hasn't shown up this year, but you know, we're only talking about 10 starts. Platoon splits over 2 months. Give me the career numbers instead of the 2 months. He's been at over seven strikeouts, or should be seven or more, in five of his 10 starts. So that's half the time you're getting plus money here. And the A's are in the middle of a stretch where they play 16 days in a row. They've had to work the pen the last two nights. I think Mark Kotze, if he can, is going to stretch Sevy for some extra outs tonight, giving him some extra opportunities for strikeouts.
0: Joe, it is a pleasure having you on regularly. If I haven't said that to you on air or off air before even, I will say it to you here. It is a pleasure having you on. You are Joe Pita's North Star. How about that for a compliment?
1: Boom. You know what I just saw?
2: That's just, I just love being in. Joe is one of the smartest baseball guys there is.
0: Yes, he is.
1: I just pulled up Caesar Sports, too, and that Jose Ramirez price went from 70 to 40 right in a blink.
0: There you go, Joe. You did
2: that. I promise
0: you
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1: Yes.
0: One of which, you guys always tell me that Dave Ross, who precedes us on the By the Books program before us, Dave Ross and Jensen Lewis, they do a bang-up job every morning. That in between segments, during breaks, Dave is such a golf fan that any golf tournament he is going nuts on, doesn't matter what round it is, obviously if it's Thursday, Friday, it's first or second round, so it doesn't matter what player, but as long as he's got some bet going on, at any point he goes crazy.
1: Oh, I don't even know if it requires a bet out of Dave. It's just any golf tournament. But usually, really? Yes, it's tracking bets, but it is.
0: So it's like, Doug Gim!
1: Like, hey, we'll be right back. I'm by the books. And then it's like, hey, Jensen, we've got Brooks. He's 3 under through 5. Like, 3 under through 5 on the Thursday.
0: And how does Jensen
1: and like, you know, Jensen's trying to, like, do worry. Yeah. I find this all very fascinating because I don't know who else is like this on the network. Everybody's different. But, you know, we go to break, and I know I'm the pain in the ass because Gil will often go to, like, try to, like, look up a couple things, and I'm just rambling on about something.
0: No.
1: And it's Dave and I are very similar. I don't know who else is like that on the network.
0: Siwoo Kim, one-shot lead at the Byron Nelson. Through 12, round number 2, one-stroke lead over Brooks Koepka and Emmanuel Grillo Grigio.
1: Emiliano Grillo Grigio. That's right.
0: Emiliano Grillo.
1: We're right on track, Gil. You know, I spent all that time talking about those renovations at the course, and they're going to make it a lot tougher. We're right on track for 30 under once again. Well done, Byron Nelson.
0: Yeah, we're on pace, as they say.
1: But it is easy scoring conditions right now.
0: We get tweets meeting book Steve the Proxy at 702 Steve Sports. The Knicks viral video started organically in 2021 after COVID and an MVP-ish level season from Julius Randle, leading a starving fan base to the playoffs for the first time in 10 years. Now, 7th Avenue is basically performative people trying to go viral, similar to the Bills Mafia.
1: Huh.
0: That was an interesting tweet. Chance Copperton.
1: That sounds like someone who's seen it firsthand.
0: Yeah. He's a Knicks guy, too. Chance Copperton. Every time Gilly says brutality, it reminds me of Mortal Kombat and the brutal run I'm on in MLB. Mm. Maybe I'm the one that needs a hug. Get over here, Ice Goon. Gil, I know someone covered it in his most recent podcast with John Orlando, but can you ask Crack for his thoughts on what happened with Prim? I really don't see anything Prim could have done once California casinos became more prevalent and online gambling exploded. I will ask him. Did we talk about Prim with Fezzik, not with Crack, I think.
1: Yeah.
0: Before, yeah. Buddhist. You know how much Kelly loves Josh Allen. He says, Buddhist man says, how to get Kelly to show up anywhere. A reference only Wes Reynolds might get. Just to say Josh Allen's name, Kelly Spears.
1: I had a lot of fun with that just because I hooked Gil in. I was like, I wish I had a birthday to someone we're close with.
0: I was like, who do we know? Oh, that guy. Angelina Kalinina did get it done after gacking some match points. She finally got it done on serve. So that's 2-1 on the overnight here in Fakakta Clay Court tournaments leading up to the French Open, which leaves two more. Did one start already? No, not yet. Lerner TN, -123 versus Alex Mickelson remains, and Arthur Rinderknecht, +155 versus Alexander Bublik. Those remain in terms of clay court tennis today, at least my place, 2-1 thus far. The overnight, VSiN.com/picks, 4 subscribers, they got them all in the overnight. And once again, we're doing that podcast, French Open, betting preview, Drew Dinsick, Zach Cohen and I, about an hour. Oh, an hour and change. No, 2 hours and change from now. Live on Twitter, 2 p.m. Eastern, 11 a.m. Pacific. By the way, I have Iga to win the French Open at +275. Don't like her draw, but I love me some Iga. Yannick Sinner to win the French Open, -120. By the way, when I say that about Iga, what I mean is I believe in her clay court prowess to beat everybody. Yannick Sinner, but they didn't make it easy for her. Yannick Sinner to win the French Open, -120, long gone. Spurs to win the NBA Finals, 19-1. Let's go, Spurs. Injury's not helping right now. Not helping.
1: It stinks, man. It was really... I thought this was going to be a Spurs smash spot here in Game 3, but no Dylan Harper. Like, Jordan McLaughlin cannot be playing in the series.
0: But he hit 2-3.
1: I know. Yeah. We're going to see a lot of them, I have a feeling. Sucks.
0: Kelly Billy, what do you got here? That's not yours, is it?
1: Oh, it is.
0: Really?
1: I tailed Joe, man.
0: Oh, okay.
1: Jose Ramirez, 70-1, AL MVP. Let's go, baby. I'm all on board. Guardians.
0: Here's the thing. We've all had Jose Ramirez MVP bets at some point.
1: Yeah.
0: Not at that number, though. I'll give you that.
1: As Joe broke down, I'm like, it does feel like he's in this conversation, like, every
0: he's
1: year.
0: He's always in the conversation.
1: And then, when you are, like, I'm a sucker for a good number. You know that. We're shopping around, and it's like it's 30-1. It's 25-1. A lot of these other books. And then I pull up Caesars, like Joe said, 71 on Caesars. You guys are talking about it for all of 82 seconds, and blink, 70 goes to 40. So I think FanDuel still has 70 up. I got Boyd 70-1 here in town. And I laid 6 with the Knicks tonight.
0: Laid 6 with the Knicks.
1: Right. Series bets.
0: Yeah.
1: Knicks to win the series, minus 152. I guess I could just shorten that.
0: Well,
1: at this
0: to win game one in series, got it at that.
1: Yeah. Right, yeah.
0: Uh-huh.
1: Yeah. Okay, I guess I should leave it in there. Yeah. Spurs Thunder over 5.5 games. That would be nice. Peterson, first overall draft pick, plus 350. Cameron Boozer, third overall pick, minus 125.
0: I still think it's the Bansa going first, but I will say this. A lot of people want to talk about the Jazz love him, and he loves the Jazz. And if you looked at his expression when the Wizards got the first pick, that was very Stevie Francis-esque.
1: The other one, I'm not, I'm going to be careful how I word this, because I know JVT made this bet, but even he was like, look, this is very, very a narrative aside. There are a lot of narratives going on with this NBA draft. Carlos Boozer does work in the Jazz front office as well.
0: He do.
1: So just throwing that out there.
0: Yeah.
1: I don't think it really matters.
0: Don't mess it up, Wizards. Take him. Matt Grissom was on earlier from collegebaseballinsiders.com. We always love having College Baseball Insiders Matt Grissom on.
1: Mm-hmm.
0: Just trying to say that name as much as possible for people to check out his website. He did have a couple long shot plays, two SEC schools to win the College World Series. Florida to win it at 35-1. The one he really liked the most, though, I think, Arkansas to win the College World Series at 55-1. Wouldn't that be a nice ride?
1: Yeah.
0: I'm thinking about it.
1: Betting blind spots, by the way, because I was texting with Jensen about some of these.
0: Mm-hmm.
1: Betting blind spots, which you and I like to talk about this type of stuff.
0: We do.
1: You know, what do we do bad? What do we do well? What can you learn from? I cannot. I cannot bet anything with the University of Florida. Sorry. Can't get there.
0: You can't do it.
1: Just can't do it.
0: Because tell people
1: Florida
0: why.
1: State, went to Florida State, and there's just too much. Man, I'm one of those families that it is family divided, and there's been a lot of trash talk over the years. I just can't do it. Sooner I'll get on Miami sooner than I'll back the University of Florida.
0: I understand.
1: And they've had a couple years here, right? Whether it's basketball, baseball, geez, how many people have come on the network? University of Florida.
0: Zach had a couple tennis plays today on the clay courts. He's on Alexander Kovacevic. That has started already, plus 1.5 sets versus Camilo Ugo Carabelli. Alexander Kovacevic up a break in the first set, so he is 5 points away from cashing that baby as long as no one walks off the court. What could go wrong? And then a little later on, Alex Dimonor, the demon, the Aussie, minus 125 versus Luciano Daderi.
1: Well done.
0: A little later on. Zach with basketball tonight. He's on the Cavs plus the points. Once again, I like what he said. I'm not going to let 7 minutes plus of basketball change my mind about the Cavs. Cavs plus 7.5 versus the Knicks. Dean Wade over 8.5 points plus rebounds, minus 108 in this ballgame tonight. And then Evan Mobley over 1.5 made threes. He said that's a smaller play at plus 165, smaller as compared to the Dean Wade play. What you looking at over there? What you got?
1: Oh, no, I just got an interesting press release sent to me.
0: Oh, what happened?
1: Let me read it through fully before I say it on air.
0: Joe Sheehan just joined us. He's got a couple baseball plays today. Rockies team total under 3.5. They're taking on the Diamondbacks. And then Luis Severino of the Athletics, over 6.5 Ks, the Athletics are taking on the Angels tonight. The Athletics one game above 500, keeping the AL West proud. You can't tell us we have a division with only sub-500 teams. We're one game over. So he's on Severino, over 6.5 Ks against the Halos, plus 142. And then, as Kelly just said, Kelly is tailing the Joe Sheehan play of Jose Ramirez at 70-1 for AL MVP as the Guardians. Man, oh, man. They're having a great month of May. Great month of May. They're not quite Rays great, but really in the top few teams there in the month of May. They are soaring right now in a otherwise moribund AL Central. So there's your play. Jose Ramirez is always in the mix.
1: Hey, Gil, you know who's the best plus minus in the Western Conference Finals?
0: Let me guess. Best plus minus in the Western Conference Finals would be Dylan Arbor.
1: Ding, ding, ding, ding, ding.
0: Really?
1: Plus 20. Yep.
0: I guess.
1: You won't get number two.
0: No.
1: Champagne.
0: Champagne. Yeah. That's like one of those where it's like if you and me played with LeBron, we'd have a pretty good plus
1: right.
0: minus.
1: Right. Yeah.
0: Dylan Harper, I just figured because.
1: MRI set for Dylan Harper.
0: Oh, God. Come on.
1: It's good. I don't know that we're seeing him or J-Dub anytime soon. It sucks.
0: Well, bring Fox back, man. Let's go. It's so tough, right? This didn't, again, men of a certain age, people of a certain age, we don't remember injuries like this happening in the playoffs, but this just seems to be a regular thing.
1: Year after year now. Yeah. Thanks.
0: Crack, unscripted, next, numbers game, Visa, the Sports Betting Network. Let's go.
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0: 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However you're taking us in, I am very grateful. Seriously, every morning. Never take it for granted. Love hanging out with all y'all. Kelly's behind the glass because now, ladies and gentlemen, it's time for Unscripted with the Crack Band, Bill Krakenberger. Let's go.

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15: Numbers game. Unscripted with the Crack Man on a Thursday. Gil Alexander, Bill Krakenberger in the house as always. We get tweets. James Sott. Gold Coast is great. Ping Pang Pong is outstanding. We eat there once every year. That I do as well, James Sott. Once a year. The numbers guys. Quote, it's not as bad as it used to be, unquote, is the crack man secretly working for the Chamber of Commerce. Great show, guys. And Tony Hernandez, crack with a wig? I'm trying to visualize that. Next thing you know, he's sporting Daisy Dukes also. Oh, stop it. We don't need that visual. Come on.
16: This is a great town to come to. I'm not trying to say anything bad. Listen, Vegas is on my dad and mom love. This was their favorite place to come to.
15: Yeah.
16: Great town. I used to just put them in the Golden Nugget. In the, you know, the tower suites there, and they come right down, and it's not a big factory. That was their favorite vacation. I said, Mom, Dad, where do you guys want to go? They wanted to go see, wanted to go to Graceland 1 year. I went with them, became an Elvis fan going there. I was just so-so with Elvis. I'm a giant Elvis fan after being there.
15: So-so with Elvis, yeah.
16: Yeah, but because he was a

0: good person. That means a lot to me.
1: Mm-hmm.
0: People that are good people, and he was just a generous, good person, and I loved touring Graceland. But my parents wanted to come to Vegas twice a year, three times a year, fool him out here, gave him some money, sat him on a slot machine, and, you know.
1: Happiest people in the world.
0: Happiest. They loved Vegas. It's a great town to come to. I'm not trying to say we have great restaurants. I went to a local Italian restaurant last night that I can't believe all this time. It's open 16 years. I've never been there. Now, it's not the best area. I mean, it's over on, Rancho, down by Santa Fe Station, Mezzo. I think it's called Mezzo, Italian restaurant, a little mom and pop joint. Been there for years, dark and beautiful. I love the food, mom and pop food. There's a free shout out for you guys. But we have some great local places. You know, we go to the Italian American Club, Tuscany Grill, which is closing. It's a great place. These guys have been around for years. I also support the beautiful, best, good restaurants that we've been to. Carbone. We're going to be going to Carbone Riviera.
1: Let's go.
0: Bavette's. There's so many different great restaurants we have here. Great shows come to town. I seen Duran Duran a few weeks ago. So there's a difference there of some
1: other things. How was Duran Duran?
0: Unbelievable. Yeah. Seen him twice in the last year.
1: They played all the hits this time.
0: Played all the hits this time. Yeah, they didn't. You had like a weird Halloween show you went to, right?
1: I went to a Fugazi Duran Duran show. I was so disappointed.
0: Oh, man, they were great. They were unbelievable. Simon Le Bon sounds great still at 65, I think he is. And it was a great show. We had some great, unbelievable Allegiant Stadium. Think about just the last decade, what has happened here. The Allegiant Stadium, there used to be MGM Grand Garden Arenas where everything was.
1: Mm-hmm.
0: Then they built, of course, the T-Mobile, where we Las Vegas Golden Knights, plenty of concerts, unbelievable. Now Allegiant Stadium, giant concerts. AC/DC coming again this year, over the summer. But
1: the big one is the K-pop group, BTS, next week, or next this month.
0: Can't say I know they are, but I mean, I know they're probably bigger than all those.
1: Globally, bigger than all those combined.
0: Yeah.
1: Globally,
0: What's it called?
1: BTS.
0: Okay.
1: You've heard their music.
0: I have?
1: I think you like it.
0: Okay. All right.
1: I don't know if you do or not. I'm just saying. But here's the thing with that evolution of Vegas, though, is Vegas has a problem, right? These kids, right, young kids, millennials and younger, don't drink as much as our generations
0: That's
1: do.
0: That's true.
1: They do not have as much sex, by the data now I'm talking about, as older generations did. And Vegas is built on those two things, right?
0: That's why that area, the track of Tropicana is getting slow. These kids
1: Vegas has had to evolve and has pivoted to more of a sports town, more of a convention town.
0: Non-gaming, driven. Then the people are paying for their tickets to K-pop, whatever it was.
1: Yeah.
0: They're paying top dollar for that stuff.
1: Yeah. Back to the contest here at Circa.
0: Yeah. Good. I didn't think we were going to be talking about it in May, but since the announcement came out.
1: Well, since you were here,
0: And since I just got that text from somebody, I got a DM on Twitter. I don't know the person, but he has talked to me in the past, and he's a fan of us and just in general. Hey, Bill, I wanted to reach out about the contest at Circa. Would you be interested in a possible partnership? Now, personally, and I know you're listening too, and I will answer your DM though when I get off air. If you need someone to come in and you want to get into one of the contests where it's $1,000 and you only want to put $500 up, I'll be happy to put it. I'll be happy to go partners with you. But it's going to be under my name or my wife's name, someone's name. I'm not going to trust anyone that I don't know. I mean, a fake name from Twitter. Nothing against you, buddy.
1: No offense.
0: No offense at all. Of course not. But there is a guy in Connecticut. Every year I met him on Twitter. And he's always a big fan, and I always go into two entries with him on Survivor every year. So I'd be willing to do that, to go partners with you. But if you can afford to go in yourself, I'd rather have you go in yourself under your own name. But if you can't get to town or something, you want to go partners with me, sure, I'll be happy to do that for you. And I think you knew this answer. I am not going to be having the amount of entries I've had previous years.
1: I had a feeling.
0: Yeah. I'm not going to... Just that, I started out with a bang, and won like 50,000. I think I won 45,000 or something like that. And I gave that money back. And the luck factor is so big in a lot of these contests, there's no reason to invest that type of money. I'd rather put that somewhere else. That being said, Fez won $125,000 this year.
1: Mm-hmm.
0: We still haven't done our paperwork. I'm sorry, Fez. That's my fault, actually. And I had a piece of him in there. So I did okay. I didn't really lose anything. May have lost a few bucks. But I'm still probably overall thinking about it since Fez won that and I have a piece of his. I probably am still up a few bucks. But I'm not going to be investing what I invested before on these contests where I would literally take max entries in all my name, my wife's name, some relatives' names. I'm not going to be dealing. Even though I think, you know, some of them are positive EV when you have overlays.
1: Yeah,
0: you know, they're positive EV. But you have positive EV when the lottery gets the $2 billion, too. So.
1: But it's what you're saying there is, if I'm understanding correctly, you'll tell me if I'm not, is that you were, you know, you were figuring out ways to get past the 10 max by putting them in your wife's name, other people's names. And now that is more of a common approach by many.
0: I think the guy that had two entries last year that he won with two different entries. I think he had 55.
1: Yeah, he wasn't the original guy, but he's Galen. Super smart guy.
0: Nice guy too, right?
1: Nice, great looking dude. Like just super smart. Bob comes from the Dr. Bob family tree, as we like to say. But just like smarter than you can possibly imagine.
0: Yep.
1: As Bob says, and Bob is not one to say, I can honestly say Galen is much smarter than I am. And he ended up of those 55, two of them got to the finish line, and good on them, because not everybody does, even if you have 55, but that's what you're up against, right?
0: Yes, you are up against people much smarter than me, too, for sure, contest-wise. So, when I know something I've never talked about on any show, I'm just trying to think, about Survivor last year. I know there was a group that had 390 entries. Last year, did not get to the finish line.
1: That's right.
0: Oh, did you know about this?
1: No, I knew of someone.
0: 390 entries. Think about that. $390,000 invested in this pool and did not get to the finish line.
1: No guarantee that you get there, even with multiple, but it sure helps.
0: Very smart group, too.
1: Yeah.
0: I'm actually shocked they didn't get even as close as I thought they would get. So... you're up against syndicates in some of these things, but like I just said, you can, want the guy with one entry can get there. So I'm definitely not discouraging these contests. This is a great contest. This is a no rake contest.
1: Is that going to discourage me from playing? It is not.
0: Right.
1: Do I have expectations properly in line? I think so, right? But yes, I will continue to play Survivor.
0: So from previous years, though, you yourself, Gil, because I know you were, I asked to join you in a couple entries, and you told me no. So from previous years, let me ask you, you don't take the max entries, though.
1: I do not. But I do five or six every year.
0: Okay.
1: Yeah.
0: So
1: not every year, but from the last
0: from
1: few
0: your
1: years.
0: First year or the bigger years. Have you taken less yourself?
1: No.
0: You take about the same every year?
1: I take about the same every year.
0: And no partners, just you?
1: Just me.
0: Yeah, I tried to go partners, he wouldn't do it.
1: And then you know what happens? Emmanuel Del Mercado, or what is his name, that fumbles it as he's going across the goal line in week three, and you lose that way.
0: Yeah.
1: Not that it still hurts.
0: Are you in all the different ones? Are you in the different...
1: I'm not in Grandissimo.
0: No, okay.
1: I always do 1 millions as well.
0: Right.
1: Just because we do a show and I just want to have skin in the game doing it.
0: Yeah.
1: But like honestly, millions. I'm not sure I would do that if I didn't have a show. To be honest,
0: okay.
1: Survivor I would. But
0: and yet the millions has the overlay. It seems like every year.
1: Yeah.
0: So, but Survivor is definitely the more fun contest. The last longest.
1: It's just so. Survivor is a cottage industry in and of itself, because then even if there's the investment game that occurs right at some point during the season. Then it's if you are in deep, how do you monetize this? What are you going to play? And people have different philosophies about that. So it's a whole thing. That part is almost more nerve-wracking than the picks themselves.
0: Yes.
1: How do I do this person doesn't do it the right way. I do it the right way in terms of monetizing. People have opinions on that.
0: Right.
1: So it's a whole thing.
0: And the Grandissimo last year, too, I had different partners that wanted to come in, and the taxes got involved. Like, oh, my God, you got to put this. There's so many... There's a lot of different things. You have to pay tax when you win one of these contests.
1: That, by the way, is a problem in and of itself, too, because...
0: Especially this new law.
1: Yeah, gaming is correct. That should be tighter. Coming back with Crack next.
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1: Back on a numbers game, live from Circa Resort Casino, downtown Las Vegas, Gil Alexander. Bill Krakenberger, unscripted with the Crackman, Bill Krakenberger, at Bill Krakman with a K on Twitter. 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Did you want to get into that on air or no?
0: Sure. So Matt Kalish from DraftKings.
1: One of the co-founders.
0: He's been on Twitter all of a sudden like crazy lately, talking about Kalshi and some different things. And I liked some of the things he was saying. So when he talked about user-friendly and how people would rather be on DraftKings and FanDuel and different sites like that compared to Kalshi, which is more suited towards the professional gamblers or the Wall Street types. And You know, people just want to simply go in and make a bet. They don't want to have to think what a contract is and how do I compute this in my head. And so I thought it was kind of interesting, the points he made. And I asked him twice, which I usually don't ask anybody. I'm not begging nobody to do anything, trust me, in life in general. I'm at the point in life, thank God, I don't have to beg you to do anything. So I just was asking him twice in his comments where he was talking to people and answering other people. I asked him twice, would you like to come on with Gil and I on Thursday? He never even gave me a courtesy response.
1: He was on with us on Primetime Action, me, Matt, and Kelly years ago.
0: Oh, wow.
1: Yeah.
0: Okay.
1: Where I don't even think, were we owned by DraftKings at the time? Kelly, I'm not even sure. But he was more awkward than, we were the ones going
0: maybe
1: in being nervous,
0: why.
1: But he was super awkward with us. He's a big Celtics fan. He wanted to steer everything to the Celtics.
0: Oh, sure.
1: But I'd love to have him on. I'd love to
0: discuss. Yeah, I thought it would be good to have him on, and he didn't answer, and I can't take personal insult to it. He probably thinks Bill Krakenberg, he knows who I am, a professional gambler, and he's always looking out for, you know, himself and the pros, and these guys don't like pros. I mean, we know with Jason, the other co-founder, they made some disparaging comments towards winners on air. Like,
1: Jason Robbins says the quiet part out loud, doesn't he?
0: Probably shouldn't have. You know, yeah. But sometimes these are the guys that, let's just face it, these are the mathematical, sometimes guys that aren't used to speaking out. And so when I see them talking and using the F word 30 times on Twitter, going after, like, he just got really mad and stuff.
1: Well,
0: I didn't mind it either. I curse. I just don't curse on air. I don't curse in public situations in front of females and girls, of course, and kids.
1: Right, but if I were his media coach, I would say, you know, Matt, you're a co-founder of DraftKings. Maybe clam it up a little bit with
0: him. But I did want to get his, and trust me, I'm never going to have you on something and make you look bad.
1: No, we're super.
0: I'm never going to. No. I wasn't talking about my limits at DraftKings or how DraftKings limits winner, whatever. I wasn't doing that. I thought he had some very valid points.
1: We're not gotcha radio here on the show. I would, Kelly was just in here in the studio afterwards. I didn't see what Matt Kalish said about prediction markets.
0: Tons of things.
1: Like Kalshi and the other. I'll have to look. But I get the sense from what you're describing that what Kelly's reaction was is the correct one, which is, it sort of feels to me, by what you're describing, that this is these guys hit the lottery, right? Jason, Matt, for
0: without a doubt.
1: DraftKings. It wasn't even a gambling site at first, right? It pivoted into that.
0: Right.
1: And so, they hit the gold mine of all gold mines.
0: Sure.
1: And now you have this advent of something called prediction markets, Polymarket, Kalshi, ProfitX, on and on, right? And they are now watching in real time these folks hitting perhaps an even bigger lottery to some extent, and it sounds like Matt's having a little trouble with dealing with that.
0: I don't know if they hit a bigger lottery than DraftKings and FanDuel.
1: That's hard to say that part, but at least, but it's, let's put it this way: those guys were movers in this particular avenue prior to them being a mover.
0: The people that the Tariq, I think his name is Tariq, and the female that started Kalshi.
1: Mm-hmm.
0: They really weren't even into sports betting. They don't. I don't think she knows too much. She even said it. It's not really her field, but they were in college and just started this together, or when they graduated or whatever. I think they more were looking at different events like the presidential election.
1: Yeah, sure.
0: They took ads up on the strip.
1: Remember that?
0: When
1: the
0: people came to town
1: on the strip
0: and seen the famous beautiful billboard on the corner of Harmon and Las Vegas Boulevard, the rounded side. Said
1: and by billboard, you mean big LED screen?
0: LED screen.
1: Yeah.
0: That's like the. I think that's the best one in town.
1: Yeah.
0: So, and then they seen the odds on the presidential election, and it was changing, but it stayed up there most of the time.
1: Yes.
0: And then there was two other ones. They took three on the strip. People came to me and said, "Where do I bet this election? What casino has it?" And they don't realize it says Kalshi on it.
1: Yeah.
0: And I think they were looking at more of predictive markets for major events and world events and whatever it may be, and then they crossed over.
1: It's just like the DraftKings story. They weren't about sports betting initially either, right?
0: Yes.
1: You know, those guys would probably say, well, our preparation, luck is where preparation and opportunity meet. And in both cases, that's, in terms of sports betting, that's perhaps the case. I guess what I'm saying is, my opinion now, this is just my opinion, prediction markets are here to stay, regardless of folks, trying to fight it. I believe they're here to stay. And there is a market. There is clearly, right, people, this just in, Bill, people like to bet on things.
0: Yes.
1: And they like to bet on things beyond sports.
0: Sure.
1: And elections, as Jimmy Vaccaro so famously said, is perhaps the biggest of them all, right? You want people to vote? Allow them to bet on elections. They'll vote then,
0: yes.
1: Right? And maybe there should be some, you know, quote-unquote separation of church and state on those kind of things. That's a different opinion on it. But it doesn't have to be elections. It's all these things that prediction markets make markets on it. And even I, listen, I'm pro-prediction market, but I am very, I've said on this show, to a point, right, I don't believe there should be death markets like they did with the Ayatollah.
0: I think
1: once you start going in that category, then it's ridiculous. I do believe there should be some guardrails on it. But listen, you can't stop progress, and you can't stop what people want. And so I'll have to look at Matt's tweets. I'd love to have him on the show. I'd love to hear what his
0: real
1: beef is.
0: Yeah, that would be good. You don't have to come on with me, Matt, by the way. You can go on with Gil if you have something against me. That's fine. I get it. I'm tough on sports books. Absolutely. I'm very tough on sports books. But and DraftKings was very good to me. I made a ton of money on Banchero. I made a giant golf future that they had 180-1 on. They were very good to me before they limited me on the app. And then I go to the counter, and Foxwoods was taking $1,000 from me. I was very happy. They were taking $2,000. They cut me to a dime. And then after I came on this show and talked about how they had a new rule that they can cancel tickets, they called me immediately. My host from Foxwoods called me immediately because he was called by someone at DraftKings that listens to the show and said, tell Quackenberger it's $250 max now, for now on.
1: Mm-hmm.
0: But, I mean, how dumb are these sites? I mean, they of course, we're going to get back in anyway. Just not going to be under my name. It's going to be under someone else's name. Like, not just picking on DraftKings. Anyone that throws you out or limits you to a dollar, we're going to get back in. Oh, and thank you for the bonus, by the way, the new bonus. Yeah.
1: Thank you for the bonus.
0: No, but I'm just saying, like, they were very good to me, and I enjoyed the experience of DraftKings playing there, and all of them, FanDuel. I think FanDuel is one of the sharpest lines out there still. And I have to give these places credit. They put up, like, the Selection Sunday. Well, usually it was Chris Offshore, CRIS, that had the lines up first.
1: Mm-hmm.
0: Well, that's not the case anymore with a lot of things. A lot of times, DraftKings will come up first, and FanDuel, before anybody else.
1: What happened to Bookmaker, Chris? What happened to them?
0: Yeah.
1: They're such a shell of what they used to be.
0: They used to be up first. And they had tighter margins. Just in Pinnacle, too. They had very much tighter margins back then. They become wider now. There's no 10-cent baseball. It's a different sports betting landscape than it was even 5 years ago. Never mind a decade or two decades ago.
1: And I just want to reiterate because I understand both sides, right? I understand why sportsbook operators, legalized sportsbook operators, would be bent about this. Would be bent out of shape about this. They had to go through a process that involved, you know, state licensing, exorbitant fees, right? They had to go through hoops to get where they are as well. And then this sort of advent occurs. And so I understand why they feel like, you know, they're getting blindsided. Well, maybe instead of having your head in the sand about it, though, that you ought to recognize, be a little more visionary about it and say, oh, maybe if you can't beat them, you join them.
0: Yeah.
1: So, you know, there's two ways to look at it. I do understand both sides of the argument. I don't want to, I'm not dismissing Matt Kalish's beef.
0: Sure, sure. And, you know, speaking of, I don't think anyone's laughing more but the offshore worlds, the bookmakers and the Pinnacles, and they're laughing more and more and more. At the first, they were a little bit scared, probably, saying, oh, no, the United States is legalizing. I think now that we have so many hurdles and now tax situations, and they're pushing people more offshore again, mm-hmm. like the old days.
1: The very thing they claim they didn't want to happen.
0: They're actually pushing more people offshore. I think the offshore market is very happy. But you have to have a solid place that's been around for years, like the ones we mentioned, rather than just startups or new places. So it's kind of interesting, right?
1: Bill Krakenberger, everybody. At Bill Krakman with a K. Great to have you back.
0: Great to be here.
1: As always. Talk to you next week, of course. I'm doing the Beating the Book French Open podcast betting preview with Drew and Zach an hour from now, live on Twitter. Enjoy Prop Points in the meantime with Nick Whalen, Jeff Erickson from VSiN, the Sports Betting Network.
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28: 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We're going to play a little What's More Likely to Cash. We're going to do a little Brandon Kravitz joining us here today. We're going to talk about his Carl Anthony Towns prop for tonight's game. We got our best bets, but at first, we got to talk a little bit about Thunder and the Spurs. Great series going on, really living up to the hype. Folks, make sure to download the Prop Points podcast on Apple, Spotify, or wherever you listen to podcasts if you want to catch that in podcast form. Nick, the Thunder bounced back to tie the Spurs last night. I think unfortunately, one of the overriding themes in this series is going to be who is healthier the rest of the way. We had some major injuries last night, including De'Aaron Fox not playing again. I hope we can get some of these guys back healthy, but it was a tough one last night.
2: Yeah, well, the other side of that is thankfully these teams are both extremely deep. You know, OKC is plenty comfortable playing 10 or 11 guys if they have to. Spurs don't have quite that same level of depth, but obviously we're able to survive with no De'Aaron Fox and win that game the other night in game one. But yeah, I mean, we're still going game to game with Fox. I don't know if it's any more likely that he plays in game three than game one or two, which obviously he sat out. And I know the Spurs have been very cagey as far as disclosing anything with regard to Dylan Harper quite yet, but that looked like a pretty classic hamstring injury. We've seen a handful of those throughout the playoffs already. Jalen Williams, of course, on the other side has been dealing with that really throughout the season, both of his hamstrings. OG Anunoby missed time in the last series for the Knicks. You have to think there's a very, very slim chance that Dylan Harper is out there tomorrow night for game three. So could be down Fox and Harper. Jalen Williams, of course, went out early on the Thunder side of things last night, and the Thunder have played so much of this season without Jay Will, and that's what's really enabled someone like A.J. Mitchell to take this big step forward. That I think it's less of a shock to the system for OKC. They've been prepared for this scenario. But, yeah, if San Antonio has to go into Game 3, even with the series moving to their home arena, if you're without Fox and without Harper, that's going to be an uphill battle. Nonetheless, Jeff, Spurs sitting as 2.5-point favorites tomorrow night.
28: Yeah, I thought that was a noteworthy line. The AJ Mitchell thing, maybe that's something to watch for as well with the Thunder. Maybe that's something that kind of crops up as well. We saw that late in the game. So definitely watching all of that there. But on the court itself, let's talk about this because, you know, the Thunder, they made some adjustments. Like you predicted, they got SGA untracked. He obviously did a lot to kind of take a big step up there. Hartenstein had a much, much better game. He got two fouls in the first quarter. I thought, oh boy, here we go again. Was still able to play 27 minutes, hit that rebound plus assist prop very easily there. The rebounds were a huge factor of that. Hitting the offensive boards, big, big factor in that game for the Thunder.
2: Yeah, we played the over 5.5 rebounds plus assists on Hartenstein. And, you know, really the handicap here was, okay, he played 12 minutes in game one. He kind of got played off the court, but it's not like the other center that they rolled out there, Chet Holmgren, was dominating this game by any means. If anything, it was the total opposite. So I just felt like OKC was going to find a way to integrate Isaiah Hartenstein better. And that's exactly what happened. Even without the foul trouble, we saw Isaiah Hartenstein kind of functioning as the enforcer last night. He had a hard foul where he like pulled Stephon Castle's hair. He was beaten up. He was grabbing Victor Wembanyama throughout the night. And yeah, that drew some ire, I think, on Twitter, certainly from some Spurs fans. But it's one of those things where, you know, maybe the refs will call it differently in game three. But if they're not calling it, you kind of have to do it if you're the Thunder when you don't really have anybody who matches up all that well against Wembanyama. So yeah, ended up cruising over that, went over the number on offensive rebounds alone, and I think he'll continue to be a big part of this series. We were fading Chet Holmgren once again last night, Jeff. He wasn't outright bad like he was in game one, but he's just quiet. You know, you'll go an entire quarter, and it just feels like, oh, yeah, there's Chet Holmgren. I haven't really thought about him in a while. So we took the under on his 24.5 points, rebounds, assists, finished with 13 points, 4 rebounds, and 2 assists, and a much lighter workload, of course, compared to game one. We did get very lucky, I will say, on Dylan Harper, Jeff, given the timing of our show. That points prop was at 11.5. He got to 12 before being pulled. But if you bet that one in the afternoon, if you bet it right before the game started, it was up to 13, 14.5, and probably even higher once the Fox News came out. So I can't sit here and say, you know, that was some sort of great call with the injury. We did get lucky there. But as far as what I noticed last night, Jeff, in this game overall, you know, Spurs shot it pretty well from three. They were 16 of 40, 40%. You know, OKC, 13 of 36, not bad, but not a virtuoso shooting performance. 12 of those 13 three-point makes from OKC came from the bench. The other Jalen Williams, Alex Caruso, Cason Wallace, Jared McCain all played really, really well for them off the bench. We got to give a shout-out to our guy, Zach Cohen, who was on the show yesterday. Really good call from him on Cason Wallace. Kind of similar to what we talked about with Hartenstein, where you know, Wallace wasn't on the court a whole lot in the second half in game one. We were getting a big discount on his props, and good on Zach Cohen to point us in the right direction on the overs for Cason Wallace.
28: Yeah, absolutely. And I'm going to give you a little bit of love here on the Harper thing, because a lot of times when you bet matters. You knew the possibility Fox might not play. You get in on that at the time. You know that before, because you know you don't want to wait until you have absolute certainty, because the market's going to change. So, yeah, I think you deserve the credit there for that. I'm going to make sure you get that credit. That's the way I am here. I want my co-host to be able to get that there. Turnovers. Still a big issue for Stephon Castle there. OKC does that to teams. The on-ball pressure to force those live ball turnovers, that's such a big part of their game.
2: No question. And look, not having your steady veteran point guard presence in De'Aaron Fox out there is a contributing factor. Not having Dylan Harper for much of the second half is a contributing factor. But you hit it on the head, Jeff. Like that's the thing. Like obviously 20 turnovers over two games is egregious and should not be happening, but it's as much, you know, carelessness by Castle as it is just incredible handsy defense by OKC. Like when you're being hounded by SGA and Caruso and Cason Wallace, I mean, these guys are all arguably like top 5 to 10 on-ball defenders at the guard position in the NBA. Like you just have to be better at protecting the ball. And, Stephon Castle has now set the NBA record, at least as far as data is tracked, for turnovers, which goes all the way back to the early 80s with those 20 turnovers, the most by far in any two-game playoff span. Previous record is 17, by the way. So he now needs just 5 turnovers in Game 3 tomorrow night, Jeff, to set the record for the most turnovers over a 3-game span in the playoffs, which was actually set by Cade Cunningham in Round 1 against the Orlando Magic with 24. Last thing I'll say on this game, OKC got crushed on the glass in Game 1. They were getting crushed on the glass in the first half of this game. You know, you just kind of close your eyes and picture how many times Wembanyama and Stephon Castle are sprinting in and tipping the ball out. They got that figured out in the second half. OKC had 9 offensive boards in the second, including 6 offensive rebounds alone by Isaiah Hartenstein, like we mentioned.
28: Indeed. 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Had a big upset in the Stanley Cup Western Conference Finals. The Vegas Golden Knights win Game 1 against the Avs. Big difference, though, with the Avs now not having star defenseman Cale Makar sidelined with an upper body injury. You know, it just a big effect there. Everybody got hit by that there. He got hurt late in Game 5 in the clinching game against the Wild, hurt his right arm following a collision, but that's probably what they're calling it. Hockey, you never really know what the injuries are, but massive, massive injury there for them. Vegas, took control of this game in the second period there. Pretty big win for the Golden Knights. We get Montreal and Carolina tonight. Tomorrow we have A.J. Schultz joining us on the Progressive Guest Line. We'll break down a lot more NHL then. Nick, I want to get to baseball because I know you happen to be a Brewers guy. It's a good time to be a Brewers fan right now. They're doing it again. They swept the Cubs in Wrigley, which was a fortress previously, 18-5 at home before this series against the Brewers. They've now lost the last four series in a row, and the Brewers just keep on rolling. They're plus 75. How are they doing it?
2: I get an embarrassing level of satisfaction, Jeff, from the Brewers just taking it to the Chicago Cubs in a series like this. Even in mid-May when it's like, yeah, it doesn't really matter. I don't know. But, look, a couple weeks ago, the Cubs were coming off of their second separate 10-game winning streak of the season. And, you know, Milwaukee was scuffling along. They had all these injuries. And you just kind of wonder, like, okay, are they going to dig themselves a hole that's going to take them the whole summer to climb out of? And here we are now with the Brewers leading that division by a game and a half, a dominant sweep of the Chicago Cubs. Really, none of those games were ever in question. Brewers are now 104-58, Jeff, in their last 162 games. I absolutely love this team. The vibes could not be better. You know, it feels like we're just back to the middle of last summer when it felt like Milwaukee was just going to win every single series. You just went into every game feeling like they had the advantage. Disastrous error, of course, that we need to talk about from Pete Crow Armstrong last night. You just hate to see it, Jeff. You hate to see it. Especially after what happened in that White Sox series. He had another brutal error 2 nights ago, just kind of misjudging a fly ball, which I know the StatCast numbers said it wasn't as easy as it looked, but that's a play you got to make. ended up in a little league inside the park home run for David Hamilton, which broke this game open early on. The Cubs starter, Edward Cabrera, ended up departing with a blister. So it looked like something that could have been more serious at the time. Could see him miss a start or two. But what we really need to talk about here, Jeff, is Kyle Harrison, who continues his monster start. Just the latest incredible reclamation project for the Milwaukee Brewers. Now down to a 1.77 ERA on the year.
28: Yeah, and it's that he's was once a highly touted prospect with the San Francisco Giants. Never could get, you know, harness his stuff, go deep into games. He was the king of the Zambranos. It's a fantasy term that, you know, named after Carlos Zambrano, who was the master of being given a lead by the Cubs and getting pulled at 4 1/3, 4 2/3, or like 4 walks. That was Kyle Harrison. But the Brewers have found a way to, you know, give him better control, better command. They fixed him. They put their special, their magic pixie dust on him. He's the latest in finding that undervalued asset and turning into something really strong. We're going to play a game. It's called What's More Likely to Cash. When we come back here on Prop Point, stay tuned.
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28: It's definitely animation week here on Prop Points. Love that new animation for what's more likely to cash. Our producer, Michael Cohen, went through the NFL futures market, picked out some win totals. Never a bad time to do win totals. That's my favorite futures NFL bets to talk about. So let's preview two each and decide which one has the best chance of cashing or winning. Let's begin. Seahawks or Bills? The Seahawks over 10.5 wins at -130 at the DraftKings Sportsbook, or the Buffalo Bills over 10.5 wins, -125. Nick, what's more likely to cash for you?
2: Man, Michael Cohen in his bag, up late last night, burning the midnight oil, looking at these win totals. I lean toward the over on both of these. I think Buffalo is the one that I would trust a little bit more, partially because of the division in which this team plays. Bills, of course, went 12-5 last season. You know, didn't necessarily feel like this team was firing on all cylinders for much of the regular season, but they have at least 10 wins in every year since 2019, and there are a couple 16-game seasons in there, of course. Now, the Bills do have a tough schedule. Houston, Detroit, the Chargers, the Rams, Baltimore, Minnesota, a team I'm high on, Kansas City, Green Bay, Denver, Chicago, all on that schedule, out of division. I would say the only true, quote-unquote, easy games are you get Miami twice, you get the Jets twice, and we'll see how easy that actually is. And they do get the Las Vegas Raiders. So they're going to have to beat a lot of good teams on the schedule, but I'm high on this Bills team. I was not opposed necessarily to the coaching change that they made. You know, want to kind of freshen things up post Sean McDermott. And again, I think being able to take advantage of that division, we've probably seen New England take a slight step back relative to last season. Meanwhile, Seattle, you know, more reasonable schedule, but still not easy. You know, maybe the deepest division in football outside of the Arizona Cardinals. But I will say this, Jeff, something I was looking at as I kind of combed through these win totals, there just aren't that many truly cross off terrible bad teams right now in the NFL. It's like you have Miami, maybe the Jets, you have Arizona, but you know, we used to talk about the entire NFC South, like, oh yeah, you know, if any of the Kingpin teams are going up against Carolina, New Orleans, Atlanta, that's an easy win. Even the AFC South to me has become a lot more respectable in the middle and at the bottom. So you know, the schedule portion to me, I didn't necessarily pick out as many teams where I said, okay, this schedule is extremely penal relative to another team.
28: Yeah, I think schedule-wise, I think the Bills have the slightly easier schedule than the Seahawks, even accounting for the out-of-division stuff. But, like, for instance, they play the NFC North teams, and all those teams kind of have question marks in one way, form, or another. The Vikings, it's on offense. It's that quarterback, obviously. Yeah. The Packers, the Bears, and the Lions all kind of have some defensive question marks in my mind. Seattle obviously lost. You know, everything went pretty right for Seattle last year. They have a champion schedule, but it's not like a ridiculously hard schedule either. In fact, I think there are some teams that, I think have some harder schedules that are contenders. So we'll see about that. I'm going to go slightly in favor of the Seahawks here, for this one, but okay. It's more just because I want to see these Bills pieces, work out the right way, the things that they changed. Let's move on. Let's go to the AFC South, a division that's obviously a lot harder than we thought a year ago. Jaguars, your Jaguars versus the Texans. All these lines, by the way, are on via the DraftKings Sportsbook. Jaguars over 8.5 wins, -125, or the Houston Texans over 9.5 wins, -125.
2: So I actually like both of these as overs.
28: Yeah, Jeff.
2: I think Houston to me is the team that I would pinpoint to win the AFC South. I think they could get to 10 or 11. I think Jacksonville, you know, getting one fewer win on this line is really what pushes it over for me. I have the Jags as a 9-win team right now. I will say this. I'm more concerned about the Jags taking a step back relative to last season than I am Houston. You know, we forget Jacksonville was just 5-4 through 9 games before ripping off 8 straight to end the regular season. They had a pretty manageable schedule, I thought, last year, especially down the stretch. And look, I think we're going to know about the Jaguars, you know, whether this team can avoid that fate early on, because after getting the Browns in week one, they go to Denver, then they get New England at home, they go to Cincinnati, Philly and Houston back-to-back in London, then the Colts with presumably a fully healthy Daniel Jones at that point, and then at the Baltimore Ravens. I mean, that is a brutal, brutal 7-game stretch. I don't know if I feel great about their chances to come away from that with a winning record. They lost some key pieces on the defensive side. I think the loss of Travis Etienne is definitely going to matter for this Jags team. So I guess I would say the Texans are the one I feel a little bit better about, but I still think, to me, these teams are 1-2 in the AFC South.
28: Yeah, I agree. And my initial reaction was, oh, it's definitely got to be the Texans. I'm all about the Texans and their defense, league best defense in my mind. They were already a shredder last year, and I think they only added to it this offseason. But the question is, what are they going to get from C.J. Stroud after that playoff disaster? Are those offensive right. line moves going to be enough to improve the running game along with bringing in David Montgomery? I still think I'm leaning Texans on this one there, but it is really close. Chiefs versus Cowboys. What's more likely to cash? Chiefs over 10.5 wins or the Cowboys over 9.5 wins? Both of these are at plus 115. Get plus money on both of these.
2: It's still the Chiefs for me, Jeff. I'm not backing off of Kansas City after a 6-11 season in which everything that could have went wrong basically went wrong, especially if we're factoring in the Mahomes injury late in the season. All those one-score games they were winning 2 years ago, you know, came back the other way in 2025. But prior to last season, KC won at least 11 games in 9 of the last 10 seasons and in every season that Patrick Mahomes was the full-time starter. So I'm still bullish on this Kansas City team. I'm bullish on Mahomes being out there to begin the season. Now, the Chiefs, as always, do have a very difficult schedule, even despite coming off of a down year, but they do benefit from that down year, finishing last in the division, or second last, excuse me, in the division. They get the Raiders twice, of course, in division. They get Miami, they get the Jets, they get the Cardinals. Would like to think that's 5 wins on the schedule right there. Now, they do play at Seattle, they play at Buffalo, they play at the Rams, and they play at the Cincinnati Bengals. So those are tough games out of division. They get New England and San Francisco at home. But you compare that to the Cowboys, Jeff. I like this Cowboys team on paper, but we go through this every year, right? They lose games. They have no business losing. They inevitably collapse on the defensive side of the ball. I think to me, when you're evaluating the Cowboys win total, a lot of it depends on how you view the other teams in the division. Are you in on the Eagles? Are you in on a bounce back for Washington? Do you think the Giants could be an 8-9, 10 win team? If so, I think you have to knock Dallas down a little bit.
28: Yeah, so for me, I'm in on the Cowboys. In fact, I kind of like some of their divisional futures as well, especially if this A.J. Brown trade does come to fruition for the Eagles. I like what Dallas did on the defensive side of the ball. We'll see if it works. But I like the defensive coordinator hire, for one. I like how they went about their business this offseason. I like how they prioritized defense in the draft. I like a lot of things that the Cowboys did. So I'm going to go Cowboys on this one here. Just the uncertainty with Mahomes and his injury coming in the season, what happens with this offense. I think I'm a little less bullish than you are on the Kansas City Chiefs. So we'll see about that. But I'm going to take Dallas on this one here. 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All right, let's roll through a couple more of these real quick. Steelers or the Bucks? Aaron Rodgers, his swan song, his last season. I promise, really, truly. Over 8.5 wins, plus 100, or the Tampa Bay Buccaneers, 8.5 wins, plus 100. What's more likely to cash?
2: I mean, Steelers over 8.5 has been as rock solid as it gets for 2-plus decades, 22 straight years with at least 8 wins, which is just a ridiculous run. They've had at least 9 wins in 18 of those 22. And a lot of those, of course, were 16-game seasons, but I think we have more questions than ever about Pittsburgh, right? Defense felt like it took a step back last season. Can Aaron Rodgers stay healthy? You got a new head coach in Mike McCarthy. I'm inclined to stay away from that one. It's the Bucs for me. I like this one. Tampa Bay is still the team I trust most in the NFC South. I know New Orleans, Carolina, they're both moving in the right direction. I don't know what Atlanta's doing right now, but the Bucs to me still have the most talent. They have the best quarterback in the division. They have a really nice stable of pass catchers, even with Mike Evans departing this offseason. I know the defense, especially against the pass, is a huge question mark, but I'll take the Bucs to get to 9 wins.
28: I think I'm with you on this one here. The Steelers, I don't think I'm buying their offseason. I mean, I understand that their choices at quarterback are kind of limited. If I were running the Steelers, I would have made a play for Malik Willis, tried to get out of this never-ending cycle of just at quarterback, and, you know, 9-10 wins, maybe 11 in a huge year, and then still get knocked out in the playoffs. I think they need to find a way to reboot that sort of run at some point. It's an insane run. It's impressive, and it's a lot of organizational pride. I get that. I just, you know, I can see where the milk turned sour on Aaron Rodgers this year. So we'll see whether that happens or not. Coming up next, we got Brandon Kravitz joining us on the Progressive Guest Line. This is Prop Points.
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3: 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Shout out to those listening via the audio medium. We have a couple games ongoing in Major League Baseball, abbreviated slate, and we'll get you some plays for the afternoon and the evening games later in the show. But heading to the top of the second between the Guardians and the Tigers, nothing there. Pirates have jumped out to a 1-0 lead over the Cardinals, just wrapped up the bottom of the first inning. Out at the Byron Nelson, Brooks Koepka, currently your leader. He is finishing up on 18 as we speak, 8-under for Koepka. Emiliano Grillo, he's in the clubhouse at 7-under, as is Keith Mitchell. Siwoo Kim working on a 6-under round as well. All right, that's enough preamble. We're heading out to the Progressive guest line. We're bringing on one of our favorite guests, occasional co-host here on Prop Points, and he'll actually be stepping in for me on Monday, the great Brandon Kravitz, contributor for us at rotowire.com. Brandon, do some whip around on the NBA. We may even shoehorn a little Miami Dolphins talk into the segment. You never know when Brandon Kravitz is on the show, but let's start with what we saw in the Western Conference Finals last night. Spurs, of course, stole game one. Thunder rallied back to win 122-113. How do you try to handicap this series, evaluate this series heading into game three tomorrow night when we now have major injury situations on both sides?
4: Big time. My favorite bet going

0: of Oklahoma City. I like the Spurs coming into this series, but I don't like them in anything less than 100%. If we're not going to get a healthy De'Aaron Fox, if Dylan Harper is going to miss time, I don't think San Antonio is deep enough to beat this OKC team. Jalen Williams missing time, OKC is used to that. And we saw 57 bench points from them. If it's not him, they'll find somebody else to supplement those minutes. Much more confident on the Thunder side than I am on San Antonio. I haven't bet it yet. If I had to bet game three right now, I'd be on OKC plus the 2.5.
1: All right, let's turn our attention to the Eastern Conference Final, game two tonight, obviously between the Cavs and the Knicks. Cavs are 6.5-point underdogs. Can they recover from the disastrous blow-up in the fourth quarter and overtime against the Knicks in game one?
0: The best advice I can give to anybody listening to or watching this today or moving forward is that before you do anything, you have to remove yourself from the emotion of what you saw in game one. Getting caught up in that will cost you money. So if you've got to meditate, if you've got to go on a walk, whatever you have to do to not slam the keyboard or the apps based on the raw emotion of watching the Cavaliers completely self-destruct. I saw it was, I think it was Brian Windhorst that said it was like a cognitive meltdown is the best way to put it. Let's not forget that the Cavs were coming off of short rests, coming off of a game seven. And if I just simply told you going into game one, the Cavs were going to push the Knicks to overtime and eventually gas out, and then the Knicks were going to not only win but cover the spread, would anybody be surprised by that? I think the answer is no. We get so caught up in the way that things go down, we kind of lose sight of the fact that nothing that happens is all that surprising. So I think that you have to layer in that context. And with that, I think the Cavs plus 6.5 with a sprinkle on the money line at plus 200 becomes the value play. The Cavs closed at plus 6.5 minus 112 in game one. If you're getting the same price in game two with the rest factor starting to even out now, I think that you're seeing overreaction now priced into the line. And keep in mind, with everything that went wrong for Cleveland in that game, if Sam Merrill's shot goes in, the Cavs still win. Even in the epic collapse, they were a centimeter away from winning that game. I like the way the Cavs match up with this Knicks team. I'm not going to overreact to game one. Nick, you can call me crazy if you want to, but I'm on the Cavs plus 6.5, and I think they win game two.
2: I'm just upset that Merrill shot rimming out robbed us of what would have been an all-time bang from Mike Breen. And just, you know, incredible job, incredible professionalism from Breen to be able to roll that thing back in the moment. So, all right, Brandon, you're on the Cavs, getting 6.5. Now, I know you have some props that'll be on the card for tonight. And looking at what you have, you're riding some trends with all these. Looking at Dennis Schroeder, Sam Merrill, and Karl-Anthony Towns.
0: Yeah, so let's start with Cat. This is my favorite one. A couple of things that led me in this direction. One is that they've just simply been running more offense through Cat at the top of the key, using his decision-making and playmaking to their advantage in the playoffs, and it's been working. Since game four of the Hawks series, where we really saw them start to install this type of offensive approach, he's gone over 4.5. In eight straight playoff games. That's not an accident. That's not just a random number. That coincides with a change in philosophy. The other thing is that this isn't a positive for Cat, but it is a positive for the prop, is that he looked way too passive going up against Evan Mobley and Jared Allen. He did not want to play a physical brand of basketball. When I see a passive Cat and a change to the offense, he had a couple of putbacks. He had a couple of easy layups that were uncontested. But if he's not going to test the bigs the way that I think he should, and they continue to run some offense through him at the top of the key, he's going to be passing all night. That should help us get over the 4.5 for game two. For Dennis Schroeder, I'm on his assists as well. Over 2.5 assists for the German. This play is potentially due to the Donovan Mitchell injury. If that ankle is bugging him, we'll see increased minutes for Schroeder. He's been consistently getting 18 night after night in the playoffs. And for better or for worse, Kenny Atkinson is stuck on him. He did not play well in game one. He did not have a short leash, not nearly as short as Keon Ellis. So when you layer in the potential injury, for Mitchell, this is an investment I have to make. And then the last one that I will

0: give you guys is Sam Merrill of the Cleveland Cavaliers over 2.5 threes at +140. The attempts have been so consistent for Merrill. He's attempted 5 or more in 5 straight playoff games. The minutes have been on the rise in the last 5 playoff games as well. He's played 20 minutes or more in the last games. The Knicks started slow in game 1. That's not likely going to happen. They're going to score more early in this game. The Cavs offense needs to hang with them. And with that, they're going to have to get up a lot of the threes, and Sam Merrill will be the prime candidate for that.
1: Brandon, going to ask you a little bit about Jason Kidd. Got fired kind of abruptly this week. Maybe not a surprise that it happened. Maybe the timing. I know a lot of the narrative is he took the Mavs to the finals. It's kind of like, you know, it's kind of like saying Hank and Tommy Aaron had a combined 755 home runs. Luka Doncic and Jason Kidd took to the Mavs to the NBA finals. What was your reaction to that firing, and who should the Mavs' next coach be?
0: Yeah, I guess there was some disagreement on what Jason Kidd wanted to do next. Masai Ujiri is the new GM and president, and I think that was a position that Jason Kidd was hot after. So you don't want somebody sitting in the seat of head coach that ultimately wants your job. So it makes sense politically for them to make that move. Everything that I have been seeing since his firing, it has pretty much been Jason Kidd after a while is very tough to deal with and very tough to get along with. But he's a great head coach, and he does have a proven resume. I don't know any coach in the history of the NBA that hasn't won without star players, so I'm not going to use that against him. If the Magic are looking for a new head coach, I think that would make a lot of sense. They need somebody with experience that has had success deep into the playoffs, and he's that guy. The question for me is, does Jason Kidd want to coach basketball? If he wanted a front office job and that story and rumor is true, then is he committed to being a head coach?
2: All right, Brandon, I wish we had more time to discuss this, but in about 3 seconds, we need a yes or no. Are the Miami Dolphins winning at least 5 games this year?
0: I think it's a bet you have to make. They're going to trip into 5. I would love for them to go under so that we could get our hands on some Arch Manning, but no, I think they find their way to 5. You get a win against the Jets, maybe a win against the Pats at some point, win to open the season against the Raiders. That was more than the time allotted, but I'll go over.
2: Brandon Kravitz, everybody, one of our favorite guests. You can catch him as the co-host of this show coming up on Monday, joining us on the Progressive Guest Line. Baseball plays, some NBA plays to finish out the show when we come back. You're watching Beeson.
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13: Welcome back into Prop Points. Nick Whalen, Jeff Erickson. Oh, I got it, Jeff. I got it. Welcome back into Prop Points here on the VSiN Network. This is why we need to sort these things out during break, Jeff. But we got two games in action in Major League Baseball right now. We are moving to the top of the third out in Detroit. Feels like a must-win game for the Detroit Tigers, who continue to slide. They are 10 games under 500, currently knotted up 0-0 with the Cleveland Guardians. Pirates up 1-0 on the Arizona Cardinals. So we'll keep you posted if we get any action in either of those games. Still tracking round one of the Byron Nelson. Brooks Koepka now in the clubhouse at 8-under. He is your solo leader right now, a 63 in round one. Emiliano Grillo, Keith Mitchell, Siwoo Kim, Steven Yeager, Michael Thorbjornsson all tied at 7-under. Bit of an underwhelming first round, Jeff, as far as 5-unders go for Scottie Scheffler. He's in the clubhouse at a 66. Still your odds on favorites to win the tournament.
14: Yeah, and, you know, this is going to be a birdie fest. We had Len Hochberg on yesterday, and we're talking about how the projected winning total, I think the over-under was set at minus 23. Scotty was at minus 31 last year. They supposedly toughened up the course. Doesn't look like they toughened it up too much yet.
13: Not really. I mean, this is about as big of an overhaul as you're going to see, you know, year over year for a golf course, pumping, what was it, 26 mil, I think, into that renovation. But good to see Brooks Koepka off to a strong start as we now near the end of round one. Jeff, we will get to your favorite plays in Major League Baseball in just a moment. A small slate coming our way on this Thursday. Talked a lot about Game 2 between the Cavs and the Knicks on this show. Here's what is on my card for tonight. Evan Mobley, over 3.5 assists. We're getting this at plus money, plus 115 at DraftKings. Now, he finished right at 3 in Game 1. That was a disappointment. But 7 potential assists in Game 1. That's what we care about. That's right in line with where he's been during this run of increased assist production for Mobley throughout the playoffs. So I would go back to the well on that one at plus money. Mikal Bridges. I want to get in on the action, Jeff. We have a surging Mikal Bridges offensively. Now, I do worry. It's like, am I buying at the peak? I still think we're getting a pretty friendly number on his points, rebounds, assists, 19.5 at DraftKings, almost even money at minus 102. He's cruised over this number in 6 straight games. He's almost going over in points alone, 18.7 points, 4 rebounds, 3 assists, shooting 67% from the field over his last 6. Now, that field goal percentage number, perhaps a little bit unsustainable, but if you look at the looks he's getting, most of these are wide open. He's getting a lot of layups in transition, so I will jump in on Bridges tonight. And I'm probably going to end up landing on the New York Knicks to cover 6.5. All due respect to our guy, Brandon Kravitz. I think this might be a mentally broken Cavs team coming out of Game 1. Let's finish things off, Jeff, with your plays in Major League Baseball. Mets Nationals, this is the lone game in the afternoon window. Mets slight favorites on the money line, but you have a play on the total.
14: I do. And this is my favorite one of the slate here today. You know, some places it's 8, some places it's 7.5. And I get that there are some weather concerns, 39% chance of rain. It's only 62 degrees. That hot weather is kind of cooling off a little bit. But, man, the Nats have been such a reliable over team for us, both in terms of their hitting and also in terms of their pitching. You know, they're still lead baseball in runs scored, but they're also one of the worst pitching staffs in baseball. I know they won yesterday 8-4 over the Mets. I know they have Cade Cavalli on the mound, and I know that sometimes brings some promise there. But, man, at DK, you can get over 7.5 for minus 118. It's the classic what am I missing line of the day here. I think I'm just going to keep reliably going on overs when I can. When that total is at 7.5, 8 on Nationals games, keep pounding that over.
13: That's what the Nats do. They pile up runs every single night, Jeff. Let's head over to Braves Marlins. It's been a fun series so far. We get Spencer Strider, Sandy Alcantara on the hill. Braves minus 143 on the money line, and you are zeroed in on Strider.
14: I am. And this is a fascinating starting pitch matchup here. Both of these guys, Strider and Alcantara, kind of are in the same bucket. You know, guys that have had multiple Tommy Johns, struggled last year at times in their first year back. You know, Strider had an additional injury this year that delayed the start of his season. Alcantara was really good early on, has been okay lately, although really good in his last start against the Rays. I like Strider on the strikeouts line here. The strikeout rate is really high for Strider so far. That's the one thing I do like about that. They're 31% K percentage. I think that carries over even against the Marlins being a middle-of-the-pack strikeout team. I'm going over 6.5 Ks. That's an alternate line. The line is minus 5.5, and yes, it's dangerous. I mean, the line is 5.5. That's dangerous because it's, you know, you're trying to search for some plus money. I think one more strikeout, 7 or more strikeouts, plus 145 over at DraftKings. And make sure you have your favorite places to check around for alt lines. You're looking for alternate strikeout totals. See if you can find a better price even still. If you prefer the 5.5 Ks, you can get that at minus 121 over at Bet Rivers.
13: The Toronto Blue Jays on the road at the Yankees tonight, 7:05 p.m. Eastern, first pitch. Yankees favored on the money line, minus 149 is our number at DraftKings. Do we know who's going to be pitching tonight, Jeff, for the Toronto Blue Jays?
14: Yeah, Spencer Miles is going to be your primary reliever, the bulk reliever. They're going to use an opener. Braden Fisher is going to open in front of Spencer Miles here. I want to focus on two things. First of all, Spencer Miles is fascinating. He's a Rule 5 pick from the Giants. He's only thrown 14.2 professional innings before this season, before getting taken in the Rule 5 draft. Did pitch very well in the Arizona Fall League. It's why we pay attention to things like that. Scouts for the Blue Jays obviously were paying really close attention to that. They plucked him from the Giants system. Miles had, you know, missed time because of back and elbow surgeries in the past. He's pitched very well this role for the Blue Jays so far. We'll see if it can last, but it's really interesting. Very much a blank slate when trying to project him. I want to focus on Carlos Rodon, though. He's been very wild since coming back from the IL. 8 walks and 8 innings pitched so far. And honestly, this is what happens with Rodon. He's a wild pitcher to begin with. It's also what happens with pitchers coming back from elbow problems. Rodon missed a good chunk of time coming back from an elbow surgery. It wasn't Tommy John. It wasn't a full ligament tear, but it was more the loose bodies thing that we're seeing, like from Tarek Skubal, from Hunter Green, from Edwin Diaz. Just keep that in mind when we're looking at Hunter Green and Tarek Skubal when they come back as well. I'm going to take the over 2.5 walks in this one, plus 132 over at DraftKings. Also, a little sprinkle on the Toronto money line. The RotoWire Smart Money tool has detected a lot of action on that today. You can find that minus 130 at Hard Rock. I mean, plus 130 at Hard Rock, excuse me.
13: Athletics and the Angels out in Anaheim. Luis Severino and the GOAT, Jose Soriano, back on the hill tonight, Jeff, for the Angels. Go into an alt team total market here.
14: Yes, I am. The whole thing is I want to attack Luis Severino. He's a much better road pitcher. At least that's the narrative. But he's got a 165 whip on the road. Now, I know that the Angels strike out a lot, and they probably will strike out a lot today, but they also hit for a modicum of power. And I think that's where this comes into play against Severino. I think this will be possibly

0: is so great in so many areas, but being able to manage the ball and not turn it over, not one of them. Like, that seems to be, in my opinion, if Harper and Williams both don't come back, I think Harper for San Antonio is a bigger issue than Williams for OKC because of the depth the Thunder have.
1: Oh, 100% there. And especially if you factor in Fox into it, if Fox is not able to come back as well. And, like, that's the thing with Stephon Castle. He's so good, but they're asking him to do so much.
0: Yeah.
1: This is a second-year player, by the way, folks. Like this guy has not played a lot of NBA basketball, and now it's, hey, be the primary defender of the two-time MVP and also run the offense. Like, at some point, I know he's young, but fatigue has to set in, and you're now going up against the best defense in the NBA in the Thunder, a defense that's so great at ball pressure. That's why you're going to get the turnovers that you're getting, which has been the detriment of San Antonio so far in this series, despite winning Game 1.
0: So you mentioned SGA getting back to form. He hadn't really looked like himself the last couple of games. He ends up having 30, 9 assists, 4 rebounds in the bounce back after Game 1, 24 points on 23 shots. The efficiency was not there. And he discussed after the game kind of adapting to San Antonio's defense.
2: Honestly speaking, I think we just did a better job of attacking them. In the first game, I still feel like we got, like, really good looks. They just didn't go down. But, just got a little bit more comfortable with their type of defense. Obviously, it's very unique and different from literally every other defense in the league, so it takes some getting used to. But we're still going to have to keep getting better throughout this series if we want a chance to win the series. With a good team, with a good defensive team, with a good – they check all the boxes. So we're going to have to continue to get better. Tonight wasn't good enough to win the series, and we know that. So we'll take the W, but we got to keep getting better.
0: Fair assessment?
1: I think it's a very fair assessment. And usually, like oh, we got to keep getting better. It's like kind of like canned PR nonsense. I actually think he's right.
0: Mm-hmm.
1: To me, my eyes tell me through the first two games, San Antonio's been the better team. Now, the injuries are going to play a big factor in that as well. Like, if San Antonio's not healthy, OKC is going to win this one. But I think if you're the Thunder, you have to get better. And also, too, can we just briefly acknowledge SGA with the glasses and the whole getup?
0: He's very fashion forward.
1: The sideline where he's like throwing shade at Hartenstein jokingly,
0: yeah.
1: But nobody
0: yeah.
1: knows that he's joking. Then it becomes a thing. But I do think, just to put a bow on it, he is actually being like completely honest, because if they're being honest with themselves, San Antonio has actually outplayed them in this series.
0: And throughout the course of the regular season as well, right?
1: Yeah.
0: Like, that has been the story. You mentioned Hartenstein. Defended Wemby on 47 plays last night. They changed their approach on Victor Wembanyama. Wemby went from 21 shots in the paint game one to less than 10 yesterday. So even though his stat line still was what it was and it looks really good on paper, they did limit him significantly compared to the game one performance.
1: I hate talking about officiating, but I feel like that's going to be a storyline heading into game three, because, I mean, you can see on the replays, like, Hartenstein kind of like just being annoying. I think Mark Daigneault told him, you know what, like you're not going to stop this guy straight up. Just annoy the hell out of him. And, like, that's how we're going to try to slow him down. And that's what it was. It was a lot of pulling of Wemby, grabbing on his arm, making sure that he can't go up with both hands for a rebound. Like, he was just being like a gnat on the back of his, like, neck or something like that he couldn't get rid of. And it worked.
0: Yeah.
1: Like, it was an impactful performance by Isaiah Hartenstein. Can that translate to Game 3 and Game 4? You know, home court tends to change how officials go about this thing. We'll see. But I thought it was a really good adjustment by Daigneault and the coaching staff for OKC.
0: With that in mind, San Antonio, as this series will now shift, 2-point home favorites coming up in the next game. So we'll see how that looks. One last thing on this, just because I find it fascinating. Even with how well they defended Wemby in the game, OKC plus 19 in the 21 minutes Wemby was off the court, shooting 61% from the floor, average distance of the shots taken about 12 feet. They were minus 17 when he was off the court, shooting down to 40%, and those shots about 4-plus feet farther away. Like, that, if that doesn't show the impact of this guy, I don't know what does. Unbelievable. Okay, we got to take our first time out of the day here on Money Move. When we come back, let's talk about those Cleveland Cavaliers. How might Game 2 go tonight in New York? We'll be right back.
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6: This is the Bloomberg Business of Sports report. The Cleveland Browns said it sold a stake to Arctos Partners, adding to the private equity firm's investment in NFL teams. The total investment is said to be for 10% of the club, the valuation of more than $9 billion, according to people familiar with the matter. Sportico has the team valued at $6.1 billion, placing it 23rd out of 32 NFL franchises. The NAACP and the Congressional Black Caucus are calling on black athletes and fans to boycott the athletic programs of public universities in states that are restricting black voting rights. The civil rights group's Out of Bounds campaign calls for withholding athletic and financial support from major public universities in those states. The United States Tennis Association is in talks with institutional investors to borrow at least $400 million of private credit to refurbish New York's Arthur Ashe Stadium. With the Bloomberg Business of Sports report, I'm
7: coming up on Saturday, we've got the Astros at the Cubs at 11 a.m. Then on Sunday, it's the Rangers at the Angels at 4 p.m., both on ESPN Las Vegas, 1100 a.m. and 100.9 FM.
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0: Ooh, how about them Golden Knights last night? Getting the upset win over Colorado Avalanche in Game 1. 4-2 final there. I know it was a sweat for some of you total bettors last night, wondering whether or not maybe Colorado is going to tie it up after they made that third period push. Or are we going to get 3-3 and then this thing's going to go over even though it's been an under game on? No, you didn't have to. You're fine. You made it through. We had so many of those bad beats, though, last round, so I don't blame anybody for losing their mind.
1: I mean, as someone who last Wednesday was on the Minnesota Wild and they go up 3-0 within, like, what, first 6-7 minutes against the Avs and then just slowly but surely give up the lead.
0: Because, of course,
1: you know, and then, like, the people were on the under, like, oh, my goodness, I can't believe I lost. Like, how about giving up 2 goals in, like, the final, like, 3 minutes of regulation and then losing in overtime? There was, like, a little bit of PTSD. So last night, though, I was on Colorado. So I was like, let's do it again, boys. Let's get me home. Of course, they came up short. But, great game and a great start for VGK, who made a statement, and I don't think that this was just a one-off. I think the Vegas Golden Knights are very, very live in this series.
0: Vegas coming out and playing a road game like that and taking advantage of the spot Colorado was in, not having Cale Makar, who's the best defenseman on the planet, and then what he's able to do on the back end, especially as a scorer and a facilitator of scoring, I think was really significant for them, not only just from a confidence standpoint, which they now have, and quite frankly have had throughout the course of the postseason. We hear John Tortorella talking about that a ton from the time that he took over. His biggest priority was getting this team to believe in themselves, have confidence in their game, and it has shown up time and time again. But a massive win, and for how much depth we talked going into this series about on the Colorado side, I think Vegas' depth really showed up for them yesterday, that they do have the ability to roll four lines. The guys that showed up for them, the fact that Dylan Coghlan scores the first goal of this game, did you see what the odds were on this? 70-1 for Homeboy to score the first goal of the game. He was a 15-1 anytime goal score shot. First career playoff goal, and I mean, first goal for him in the last 4 years. He's been largely like playing an AHL role. He comes back to Vegas after leaving. First goal since 2021.
1: What a time to do it in the Western Conference Final, right, in the Game 1. And this might get us off the tracks a little bit here, but I do think it's important to this conversation as it pertains to this series in particular. You've been following this Vegas Golden Knights team all season long. You're much more locked in on the hockey than I am. I show up for the playoffs, like most folks do, but I parachute in for the good stuff. What has been so different between Tortorella and Cassidy? Because you mentioned, like, hey, like, Tortorella's maybe given them some more of that belief that they didn't have earlier this season, but they won a Stanley Cup with Cassidy. Like he's a really good coach, and, I mean, everyone's been knocking on the door for him to get a job and an interview, which is a whole other conversation as well. But, like, they made that change, and I know the schedule maybe lightened up a little bit to get to play Anaheim, whatever. But still, like, just looking at them, they look much better than what we saw for the majority of this season. Based on how they're playing with Tortorella, are they good enough in your eyes to beat Colorado, and what do you think has actually changed?
0: I think they certainly have the capabilities of it, and I feel bad. Like, obviously, I'm a former Vegas Golden Knights employee as well. I am born and raised in this city, so this has been kind of the team that helped shape my love of hockey, so I do root for them. I was very excited for them to get the win yesterday. I still predicted Avs in six, though. Yeah. I think that Colorado is the better team, but the Vegas could certainly push this thing out. That's why my lone series bet here was over 5.5 games, because I think that they have the capabilities of extending this. I did not expect them to get game one, and the fact that they did here, I think, really reshapes this series now in my mind. Your question, though, to go back on what has changed so much, and this is just my personal opinion from the outside looking in and speaking to a handful of the people that I have, Bruce is the type of guy that over an extended period of time can wear on you a little bit. He is a grinder. He will tell you what he thinks, when he thinks it. He will continue to go at you on certain things. And potentially for a team, despite all of the success that they had had, maybe that had just run a little bit stale in some of the players' minds, which then had become a stale game on the ice. And Torts comes in. He's a fresh voice. The last time that he was coaching, this really young team where he's just teaching them how to be pros. He has this whole group of highly skilled veteran guys. Yes. He's like, I just need to help get a team that is already there one step better. Like, that's all that he feels his job has to do. So he's honestly been pretty hands-off with them for the most part, just tinkering lines and making subtle tweaks along the way, and all the while really believing in Carter Hart, who has been really good this postseason for the Golden Knights. Goaltending was the biggest issue for Vegas in the regular season, and the fact that he's elevated his game when it matters most, I think, has been impactful as well.
1: This Vegas team, because I was talking with a buddy of mine before the playoffs started, they were the ultimate wild card in these playoffs, just given the fact that, like, they just made the coaching change and only played about seven games or so under John Tortorella. But, like, you go back to the preseason, I mean, this was a Stanley Cup contender.
0: Yeah.
1: This is a team that had a higher point total than the Avalanche. You know, like, they are a legitimately talented team, and they're not scared, clearly.
0: Yeah.
1: You know, like, this is not like, well, the President's Trophy winners, oh my goodness. No, we're just as good, if not better, than these guys.
0: They won a cup more recently than the Avs have, you know? And with that, so the adjusted series price now goes from Colorado at -260 down to -120 for the series. Vegas from +210 to even money at this point. And in terms of the Stanley Cup odds now, this is the first time in forever that the Colorado Avalanche are not your favorite anymore. Carolina is the short shot at +155, Avs +220, and the Golden Knights have come down from 6-1 to now +350 to win a Stanley Cup. We'll talk more about this a little bit later. We'll have plenty of Conn Smythe discussion. Mm-hmm. I do want to get your first look, though, at tonight's NBA Eastern Conference Final Game 2 between the Knicks and Cavs, because this is one that I also have a ton of questions about coming into tonight. After what happened to Cleveland, they have this epic collapse, Femi. But they also were up 22 in the fourth quarter. So I feel like there's a lot of positives to take away from the game, despite the result not being what you wanted it to be. So how do we approach this one tonight?
1: I think you approach it as this is going to be a long series.
0: Okay.
1: And I thought going into this, I told Will, I was like, hey, this is going to be like a Knicks in six, but a comfortable six. I don't think it's going to be a comfortable six. I think this is going to be edge of your seat, maybe also even like a Knicks in seven situation here, just because Cleveland is also really talented. And what's so dangerous about a team like Cleveland, you never really know what you're going to get. You know, like when you expect, oh, we'll get a good performance from the Cavs, they kind of spit the bit. Oh, if the Cavs are dead, they show up like they did in Game 7 last round against the Detroit Pistons. But I think they have some schematic advantages, especially with both Jared Allen and Evan Mobley and what they can do on the interior. Those are really good defensive players in both. Like, Mobley won the Defensive Player of the Year a couple of years ago. You know, like, he's a really talented player who can also shoot the ball. Now, I know, like, James Harden is going to get a lot of the flack after the the game ended and everything. And, like, I get it. We all have our jokes. I have my jokes. I'm the first person that will tell you don't put your hard-earned American dollars on James Harden. But I think that was more so Kenny Atkinson kind of hanging him out to dry at the end of that game one. So if they can kind of get back to more of what they were doing in the first 3.5 quarters of this game and get back to Donovan Mitchell maybe having the basketball late in situations as opposed to just having Harden be that ball-dominant player, maybe the Cleveland Cavaliers can put a little bit of pressure on them, as the betting market seems to think that they can, because this was 6.5 last night, 6.5 this morning. I'm seeing 5 across the board now.
0: Yeah, total 214.5, 215.5, depending on where you look right now. But to your point about James Harden, it felt just like so repetitive late in this game. Screen, switch.
1: Yep.
0: James Harden, who's your worst defender, getting left on an island against Jalen Brunson and getting cooked. And so you have to adjust from that. They did, but it was too little too late, and maybe that would have helped if you called a timeout at some point, neither here nor there. You mentioned
1: standing by, like Timothy Chalamet.
0: You mentioned Donovan Mitchell, though. A lot of us were wondering, like, is he okay? Is he hurt at all because of the way that he wasn't having that attacking mindset late in the game? Any concerns about Mitchell?
1: He's not on the injury report. So, I mean, if we take their word for it, it's like, I guess he's okay. Now, like, at this point in the season, I'm sure everyone's dealing with some sort of bruise or, like, you know, like, nicks and all that
0: stuff. It's not going to be an Indiana Fever situation.
1: Yeah. Maybe get to that a little bit later. My goodness. There's no one's on the injury report. We're all good. Everything above board, everyone's good to go. So we can assume that he's okay, but there's something that changed. I don't know if it was just, hey, we want James to be the guy. Because, like, Harden is a really good facilitator, and at his peak, he's one of the best passers in league history. But he's not at his peak anymore. And Donovan Mitchell is your best player. And when Donovan Mitchell was initiating the offense, the Cavaliers were getting whatever they wanted. So you would hope that Kenny Atkinson can go back to that to even up the series. But if they don't, maybe they find themselves in no-two hole going back to Cleveland.
0: I do think that's such a key. And especially because I was listening to some of the availability from Kenny Atkinson yesterday. And he said, like, a lot of the attention, and I think rightfully so to an extent, was on the defensive element of that collapse and just letting New York do whatever they wanted, it seemed. But he also said, our offense died out there. And Donovan Mitchell obviously is such a huge key part of that. And you see Karl-Anthony Towns getting all of those defensive boards when they were missing their shots. They weren't getting any second chance opportunities. So let's make some baskets, let's have our best players get involved, and let's get some boards to try to create some of those second-chance opportunities inside when we can.
1: No, 100%. And, like, you can point to the fact that Cleveland didn't shoot the ball very well, but New York didn't shoot the ball well.
0: Sure.
1: Like, the offensive regression, we were all wondering if it was going to come for the Knicks. It showed up after the long layoff. I mean, they were shooting, like, what, 60% from three-point range in the series against the Sixers? Well, they shot the ball poorly in Game 1, which that has to be a concern if you're a Cleveland backer or a Cleveland fan of, hey, the Knicks didn't play that well. They were a little bit rusty, and we still found a way to lose the game. But I don't think Cleveland's out of this series by any stretch. I think the Knicks will win it, but I think it's going to be a competitive series.
0: We're obviously going to be talking about this game all day here on the network, but if you want some written previews, some prop bets, or if you want just a list of every host and guest bets that have been made on this game, head over to VSiN.com. 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
16: 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He's Femi Abebefe. I'm Stormy Bonantoni. We're live in downtown Las Vegas, Circa Resort and Casino. If you missed any of the show earlier, we have already broken down at length game one of the Eastern Conference Final on the ice tonight. We also had a great conversation with Chris Jimenez talking about some of the big picture MLB items going on. Plenty of NBA. If you missed any of the first hour, you can always find Money Moves in podcast form wherever you get your podcasts. Still so much more to come this hour. We're going to dive into Cavs-Knicks with Bob Finan, covers the Cavs and has for years and years and years, get his perspective on basically what went down with the Cavs the other night, because I still really don't fully know how to describe it.
17: A collapse. A choke job.
12: a stepping on the rake, whatever you want to call it.
16: Just brutal. Had the game within your grasp and let it fall away. So we'll dive into that. We'll also get into the Conn Smythe market, which I know is something that has been top of mind for you.
12: Oh, you know, I mean, I love the awards markets. Yeah. And the Conn Smythe being a very unique one, given the fact that it's over the course of the entire playoffs and not just a particular series, which I think it provides some opportunities here, especially with one team in particular, that being the Carolina Hurricanes, who they've only played 8 games.
16: Mm-hmm.
12: Relatively small sample size. They could play 7 in this series alone. So maybe some things could shake up near the top of the ice.
16: I didn't think about it from that perspective. That is fascinating.
12: It's only been 8, man.
16: Yeah, that would be a fun conversation to get into. But we're actually going to kick things off here with a little NFL conversation. JVT did not want to discuss this yesterday. And it's fair. I understand. Mm. He despises anything about Aaron Rodgers' offseason talk.
12: Oh.
16: So I'm curious your opinion, because I didn't get to talk about it yesterday. I was hoping you might tell me something.
12: It was embargoed? Like, what's going on?
16: Oh, no. Basically, we saw it come across from Shefty and others that he was on the podium and he said he's going to come back, but that it will be retiring, right?
12: Yeah.
16: After the season is over. And we basically said it and then moved on to the next thing. Let's first hear from Aaron Rodgers yesterday out there in Pittsburgh with OTAs underway.

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9: 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The Knicks, 5.5-point home favorites after somehow pulling off the Game 1 win, being down 22 in the fourth quarter. God help us. How did that happen? Hopefully, we can make some sense of it as Bob Finan joins us here on the Progressive Guest Line. Cavs beat writer, the Illyria Chronicle Telegram and Medina Gazette. You can follow him on X at Bob's Cavs Insider. Please, like, I know you tweeted immediately at the end of the game, what a collapse. That's the word of the day. I feel like we've all been saying it. Can they respond from said collapse, I guess, is my big question.
10: Well, I think they can. It's a veteran team. You know, Harden has been, this is his 17th playoff appearance. Donovan's been in a lot. Yes, they can come back from that, but still, it's not taking anything away from I've not seen anything like that. It's, you know, they were up by 22, I think, with 7.5 minutes left, something like that. And they just quit playing. And, of course, they had some problems covering Brunson, but, you know, a lot of teams do. I'm sure they'll have something up their sleeve trying to slow him down today.
11: Well, Bob, I guess we all saw those first 3.5 quarters. What is it that they can take away from that early dominance that you think can now turn it into Game 2 and the rest of this series?
10: Well, I mean, they're playing through their bigs. Their two big men are both very capable players, and they are playing very well. Donovan had a great game up until, you know, the end of the game, and they did a lot of things the right way, but, you know, defensively, they just kind of fell apart there at the end. And I'm sure, like I said, I'm sure they have something up their sleeve to try to slow down Brunson, because that was ridiculous. He just was, you know, they were switching on everything,
9: yeah.
10: And he ended up on Harden on every play, And, you know, Mike Brown said after the game that they were attacking Harden. And, you know, most teams do. But the Cavs have some very good defensive players that, you know, Dean Wade, one guy that didn't play, Jalen Tyson, which I think could see some minutes today. Really good defender, Max Strus as well. So they're going to have something up their sleeve there. They have to. And other than that, you know, New York is, you know, very capable, you know, team. And but it all starts with Brunson with them. So they're going to have to slow him down somehow.
9: Yeah, that's the thing, Bob, and you mentioned it, just the way that they kept being able to switch and get him in a position to where he's one-on-one with Harden off the screen, and they just kept taking advantage of it. But you said it, like, they never were able to really get out of it until the last couple minutes for whatever reason of the game, and a big part of that is Kenny Atkinson never called a timeout to try to stop and reset at any point, and even after the game, the commentary that he made didn't make a whole lot of sense on saying that he wanted to hold on to his timeouts. Do you think that maybe he's done a little bit of self-reflection in the last 48 hours? Will we see a different approach from him personally as a coach moving forward?
10: I'm sure he will. I mean, I think he had two timeouts, in fact, at the end, and he just wanted to hang on to them. For what? What are you hanging them on? I don't know what that was for, but they had to do something to try to slow down the Knicks' avalanche there, and they did. They just kind of played into it, and my gosh, you know, getting a win in one of these two first games was what they wanted to do, and you know, it's still possible, but it's going to be a lot harder today, I believe, because the Knicks are all, you know, jacked up, and you know, they're confident going into this second game. But, you know, the Cavs won two road games in Detroit in that series, including Game 7, which I just didn't see that happening going into that game. But they're capable. They're capable of going into New York and winning. And Donovan's going to have a good game again. Harden's going to have to really wake up, stop turning the ball over as much as he has, and you know, maybe make a couple shots. That would be real nice. And they're capable of winning this game today.
11: Yeah, the betting market certainly sees it that way as well, as the Cleveland Cavaliers have been getting bet all throughout the day, as we're still a handful of hours away from tip-off. You mentioned Donovan Mitchell, though, and the game that he had in Game 1. He was playing so well, but for some reason was just not initiating the offense, wasn't really on the ball in the later portion of the fourth quarter, and especially during overtime. Is Mitchell all the way healthy? I know the injury report, nobody is on the injury report, but a lot of us sitting watching from the outside, we're sort of kind of speculating, saying, hey, does maybe Mitchell have like an undisclosed injury or anything like that? Like based on what you've seen, and you've been hanging around them at shoot around and have been talking to other people out there who cover the team, is everything okay with Donovan Mitchell, or is this kind of us just like sitting here looking and just looking for reasons to try to explain what happened Monday night, or Tuesday night, rather?
10: Well, yeah, I don't think I'm not aware of any injury, let's put it that way. They were tired, but, you know, who isn't at this point in the season? They came off a grueling Game 7 in the last two series, in fact. And so, yeah, they've been playing a lot of games. The Knicks were sitting around for 9 days. So, you know, that could have had something to do with it, but, I mean, you want to get the ball in Donovan's hands. He's a scorer. He's a scorer. And, you know, I don't know what was going on there. I would think if I'm the coach, I would run a couple plays for him in that, just to get him going a little bit. But he was pretty much a spectator there down the stretch.
9: Longtime Cavs beat reporter Bob Finan joining us here on the Progressive Guest Line. How many games do you think this thing goes? And I know you said you think the Cavs are capable of winning tonight. Winning on the road had been a struggle for them until it wasn't. Can they win more than one on the road?
10: Well, I mean, I think it's going to go 7. And okay. That's my prediction. And I picked the Knicks to win in seven, and I'd like to see the Cavs get back to the finals, but they're going to have to play a lot better. So,
9: no question.
10: Yeah, I think. Yeah, I mean, winning on the road in the playoffs is not easy for anyone, and it's just part of it. But they're capable of winning this game tonight.
9: No doubt about it. Bob, thank you so much for the time. I know it's a busy day. We appreciate it.
10: All right. Well, thanks for having me on.
9: Thank you. Bob Finan, again, follow him on X at Bob Cavs Insider. And, of course, find all the work at the Illyrial. Why can I not say this word? Illyria Chronicle Telegram and Medina Gazette.
11: I was asking Justin before
9: really
11: the show. It's a tough one. It's a tough one. I think good thing Stormy's the one that has to say it and not me.
9: How is that for you, by the way, today, sitting in like a more analyst seat?
11: It's great. You know, I'm not driving the bus. I'm shotgunning. Passenger princess over here. You know?
9: Just get to judge me having to do ad reads and watching the clock, the daily struggle that I have. I know that we're going to get to our best bets here coming up in the next segment. You do have a play, though, in this game. So
11: yes.
9: Where is your feeling for anyone who missed hour one?
11: Yeah, to me, I like the Cleveland Cavaliers. I think the betting market has this one right. I've seen a lot of money. I didn't anticipate it was going to get down to five or so earlier this morning when I woke up, but I just feel like what we saw in those first 3.5 quarters, there's something there, and Bob brought it up as well, talking about those two bigs, Jared Allen and Evan Mobley. That makes things difficult inside. Like, I don't think New York struggling offensively was just rust and they can't make shots. I think there's also things that Cleveland was doing to them as well to make it a little bit harder on that end of the floor. So I like Cleveland. I don't know if this is going to go seven. I still think it's Knicks and six. But if you believe Knicks and six, we had the graphic up earlier when we were talking to Bob. I mean, that's plus 500 for the Knicks and six just based off of them winning in game one, the expectation being that, oh, they're going to win in five. I don't see that happening. I think Cleveland will at least respond tonight and make this a tougher series in the betting market thing.
9: And hopefully, you would imagine, learned from the way that the end of this game shook out with James Harden, and we talked a lot about it there, but like maybe don't let your worst defender be up against a guy named Captain Clutch. You know, maybe
11: pretty
9: don't.
11: Good.
9: Maybe don't.
11: Call a timeout, too.
9: Yeah, that would be helpful. I still can't believe it. I said it yesterday on the show. I thought when I first heard that clip from Kenny Atkinson that it was AI. Because, you know, we have all those fake press conferences now and all that stuff. I was like, oh, that's not real. Nope, that was real head coach in the NBA.
11: Smiling.
9: Our guy Zach Cohen today in his daily article, he also likes the Cleveland Cavaliers today. And he's got a couple props I'm going to tease. You got to go check out this article, VSiN.com, right now. You get a couple free articles each and every day, but if you want to join us on a full-time basis, get unlimited access to all the playoff coverage, get unlimited access to the picks page, the Opta AI prop tools, VSiN.com/subscribe, and use the promo code PRO because, well, typically it's an annual subscription for $240. 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
9: Thursday edition of Money Moves. 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Okay, I want to get back to the Conn Smythe conversation in a minute, but because you have like 800 bets, let's do the best bets here quickly and roll through them. What do you got?
11: 800, slight exaggeration there, but I do have
9: like five?
11: A handful of bets. Yeah, it's like four bets.
9: Four. Well, on a day that I have none, it felt like a lot. Okay, I was like, I'm overwhelmed. Thank God Femi came. Femi came in hot. He was ready to go today.
11: Put the team on my back, though.
9: Let's go.
11: In the NBA, I like the Cleveland Cavaliers, as we talked about in the last segment. I don't like with the points, though, like plus five and all that stuff. No, I like them on the money line. This feels like one of those classic games, similar to what we saw a little bit last night with the Thunder and the Spurs, where favorite likely covers, or if the dog is going to cover, the dog is just going to win the game outright. Got a little hairy there last night for those of you who laid it with OKC, but they did get to the window. I think tonight, though, you're going to know whether Cleveland is up for it or not. Plus 200 was available earlier this morning. That is what I bet. It has since come down, but I still like it at plus 180 there. I would bet Cleveland. That's the NBA. On the ice, call me skeptical, man. This layoff, I think, is a little bit too much for the Carolina Hurricanes. I like Montreal to keep the momentum rolling here, plus 170. I think we get a longer series. To me, like I do like Carolina to win it, because I think Carolina has been the best team in the East. And if you kind of take away the bias of we've seen the failures of the past, you would land on the Hurricanes, which I think is a smart way to go about this. But I had this going six or seven games, so give me Montreal to take home ice. Carolina will bounce back a little bit later on, but I like Montreal plus 170.
9: Please, dear God, don't go seven as someone who laid 1.5 games with the Canes.
11: Canes in six is what we're doing. In the MLB, or just in MLB, I don't know if anybody calls it the Major League Baseball, give me the first five under four between the Mets and the Nationals. This has been a series, and the Nats have been a team that have gone over quite a bit, but David Peterson, who usually is one of my sworn enemies in Major League Baseball. He's been one of the more unlucky pitchers that we've had so far. ERA, massive, 5.40. FIP, 2.97. He's been pitching much better than what the traditional numbers suggest. Also, Cade Cavalli, a little bit more on the unfortunate side as well in that matchup. So I like the under in the first five. They're under four at even money. And then finally, tonight, let's get some runs on the late night in the desert between the Rockies and the Diamondbacks. Over five, minus 115, Eduardo Rodriguez. You want to talk about guys who have been lucky? He's one of them. ERA 2.53. That's great, right? How about a FIP of 3.86? When you look under the hood, you realize Eduardo Rodriguez, not as good as it suggests. So I like the runs. And also, I mean, like, yeah, Zach Agnes for the Colorado Rockies, nothing to write home about. So let's get some runs out there for the Rockies and the D-backs.
9: Also, I mean, we don't have it at the top of this, but that first bet of yours with the Pirates and Cardinals needs a little check mark next to it. Cash it. Came home early. And by the way, thank goodness it did, because top of the six, because he had, for anybody who is just listening on radio, he had the F5 under four. It was 2-1 through five innings, so just gets home. Mm-hmm. Top of the six, we see two runs go.
11: Yep.
9: So, like, that's why we do the five. You know, we're through. We got through.
11: Dustin May, he did yeoman's work for me. Is like, hey, I'll get you five innings, but after that, I'm done.
9: Yes.
11: As they yanked him out of the game quickly. So, we appreciate the service, Dustin May. I mean, Grant Ashcraft, he had a hell of a game. He had seven innings, one earned run, so he carried his weight here with the Buccos. Just get the victory. That one wrapping up out there in the Gateway of the West. 6-2, Pirates winning it over the Cardinals.
9: There we go. As we were discussing earlier on the ice, and you mentioned, of course, the Eastern Conference Final getting underway tonight, a big conversation topic around Carolina has been Freddie Anderson, and he is this second shot on the board right now to win Conn Smythe. He's been unbelievable. Honestly, his numbers, when you look at it, he's been the best in the league, and it's not close. Fifth goalie the last 20 years to start and win eight straight games in the playoffs. One of the others, by the way, Jonathan Quick in 2012, who did win Conn Smythe that year. 950 save percentage, 112 goals against, 11.2 goals saved above expected, best in the league. Stopped also 24 of 26 unblocked high-danger chances.
11: Wow.
9: The dude has been unbelievable. I think based on his production thus far, rightfully high on the odds board for Conn Smythe at 4-1. That said, I'm not betting it. And there are a number of reasons why, one of which being, and something that I've brought up for a while now, Freddie going Freddie at some point. Okay?
11: Yeah.
9: He just does. The sample size, as you've referenced a couple times, is very small. It's only eight games to this point. We could nearly reach that in this series alone.
11: Go seven.
9: Possibly. hopefully not, though, like I said earlier. He's due for a clunker, and I think that could impact a lot of this, right? Like, if he goes on to win the Stanley Cup, that's two more series ahead. There's going to be plenty of opportunity for other people to elevate. The last goalie we saw win it was Andre Vasilevsky in 2021, which was the second year that the Tampa Bay Lightning had already won the Cup, right? So it was Victor Hedman who won it the first time. They did give it to a skater. Prior to that, it was a decade earlier that we had seen another goalie win it, which we just said his name, and it's just not something that you typically see for goalies, which then also transitions me to the Vegas Golden Knights, because yesterday we had Mitch Moss on at the end of the program, and he was making the argument for Vegas, if they go on to win the Stanley Cup, Mitch Marner and Carter Hart are kind of the ways that he would like to play that, and we have talked a ton about Mitch Marner on this program, and I think for Vegas, at least right now, he is absolutely the leader in the clubhouse with everything that he's done, and just the storyline of everything going so wrong for him in Toronto to now be kind of this playoff hero for Vegas. Carter Hart has been great this postseason, sure. He's already had a handful of tough games, though, against Utah. And even though he has stood tall, I know it matters more what you've done for me lately than it has in the past. But in addition to the tough games that he's had, and probably going to have more against a team like Colorado in this series, mind you, like he's due to have another bad one, he also has a stain on his resume as a person. And
11: yeah.
9: This is something that has surprised me that it hasn't been talked about a lot in the framework of specifically Carter Hart for this award. His odds got cut down yesterday from 100-1 to 50-1 after Vegas got the game one win. If for anyone who doesn't know this, there was a Hockey Canada trial that he was at the center of, and even though he was acquitted of a lot of these allegations and different things, that also doesn't mean not guilty. And there is a huge contingent of people out there in the world that, whether right or wrong, do not like Carter Hart for that reason.
11: Yep.
9: And there are a lot of them that are in the National Hockey League. I find it very, very hard to believe that again, narrative-wise, and in awards, a lot of this stuff isn't just about on the ice. There's storylines that you get people that are rooting for you for certain ways. I find it very, very hard to believe that should Carter Hart, even if he is great in the Stanley Cup Final, be given an individual award as well, just knowing how so many people in, like, hockey and non-hockey circles think about him?
11: Yeah, I think that's a very fair assessment. Like, I mean, we can all be grown-ups about this whole situation here and keep it a buck. Like, when you look at these awards markets, it's not who will win Conn Smythe. You should be thinking about it as who will the voters vote for Conn Smythe, and how many people will feel comfortable writing down the name Carter Hart. Like, I don't know if there's going to be that many, especially when we're already seeing a positive narrative forming for Mitch Marner of, like, oh, he was blamed for Toronto, and, like, now he comes here, gets out of Toronto, and look, he's a big-time playoff performer. Like, that's a much easier narrative to sell and a much more positive story to write as opposed to what Carter Hart, whether right, wrong, or indifferent, however you feel about it. Like, I know it's gone to the legal system and everything like that. People are going to have their feelings about him. Like, it's just not something that I would bet on. And I we talked about it a little bit before the show. It's almost like betting Deshaun Watson if he had a good season to win Comeback Player of the Year.
9: Like, you,
11: you know, like, it's just,
9: even if you were remarkable, it's just, it's hard to get there in my head.
11: Exactly. We're dealing with humans. And it's not a game, like once again, if you're at home listening and watching, you're like, well, like, blah, blah, blah. It's like, no, sorry. Like, we're putting your money on the line. You have to factor all of this in to where Carter Hart's a guy that I am not considering betting to win the Conn Smythe. I thought about it earlier in the playoffs, but then I thought to myself, hey, I'm someone who doesn't really follow hockey that closely. What do I know about Carter Hart? And it's not something that's positive.
9: Yeah, when you Google his name, that comes up before anything he's done in the playoffs this year, you know? And so it's just... Even though, like I said, yes, he was acquitted, he went through the legal system, he's back in the NHL, but there's a strong contingent of people that don't think that he should be, that were upset with the Vegas Golden Knights for even picking him up, and that I would find hard to believe rewarding him with an individual award when he's already, in this scenario, having been rewarded with a Stanley Cup, right? So 100%. there's just layers to it, and I thought it was worth noting, seeing his odds get cut down as significantly as they did yesterday, to bring up. For me, right now with Vegas, it's Mitch Marner, especially given the fact that Vegas is in the 3-1 plus 350 range to win it, and you're still getting 7-1 on Mitch Marner. I thought the 12-1 that's been available for the last week and a half was a misprice there, that he should have been shorter. If there was any framework with which you thought Vegas could win against Colorado, that was the bet to make. And the fact that they're already up one game to none, and he had an important assist in that game, just adds to it.
11: Dorofiev?
9: Dude.
11: It's something to consider.
9: Dorofiev!
11: Something to consider. Leads the team with 10 goals, leads the playoffs with... if he keeps doing this, he could be the Sam Bennett, the fly-in, the Mitch Marner ointment.
9: 18-1 on Dorofiev right now. Eichel is still ahead of him because of the overall point production, but like I said earlier, he's going to be playing more of a defensive role in this series in particular, so that could, I think, give Pavel a little bit of an upper tick because of the goal-scoring production. I love it, though. Pavel Dorofiev, get it going, buddy.
11: Wow. Mitch better have my money.
9: This is a fun show, Femi. Hey. Thank you for stepping in. We appreciate it.
11: I don't gotta dance. I make money moves.
9: Oh! Follow the money coming up after this.
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31: Here we go. 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It is Follow the Money on VSiN, the Sports Betting Network. Mitch Moss along with Pauly Howard. We're live in downtown Vegas from the Circa Resort and Casino, and we have a three-hour banger lined up today among our guests. 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
31: We wanted to talk a little like off-season NFL. Like, are we sure Mahomes is going to be ready for week one? What about his week one opponent, Bo Nix? And then you have all of these injuries in the NBA, and I think that he has a strong opinion on a lot of them. We'll get his take on that coming up in a half an hour. A heart attack is not stopping Tony Rizzo. He recently had one. ESPN Cleveland legend. He's on the show in 1 hour. Jonathan Davis, hockey bets. Julian Edlow on the NBA. Steve Wiss. Paulie has a, before the show, he had a tear coming down his eye because it's the last weekend of the prim. And Wiss is going to come on today to talk about best bets.
32: Not to mention the Southampton fiasco. Now Hall is saying we shouldn't have to play anybody. We should automatically go up. Now they're going to court.
31: Sure, why not?
32: It's ridiculous. It's an incredible story.
31: But the saving grace is it's a World Cup year.
32: Yeah.
31: So that's right around the corner. Okay, so last night, another doozy of a game. It's unfortunate, and I'm saying that as somebody who's holding a Spurs to win the West future ticket. I don't want these injuries, man. And I'm not just talking, obviously not from the Spurs. I don't want the Thunder to be banged up.
32: Yes, we do. I can't stand this team.
31: What? Don't say that.
32: I can't take it.
31: Hold on. You agreed with me yesterday when I said you're not allowed to have Spurs Thunder fatigue over the next 5 years.
32: Nah, but come on. But it goes back to the calls they get, though, as well. Have you ever seen what Hartenstein's allowed to get away with?
31: Well,
32: who grabs somebody's arm while he's trying to play defense and you're away from the ball?
31: Well,
32: and you're like pulling him over away from the basket. Then he pulls Castle's hair. Not to mention the SGA with the forearm shiver every time he... It's unbelievable what this team gets away with, and they're flat-out dirty.
31: Yeah, so this is what I don't understand about the NBA. Why is it that we come in here on a daily basis and the referees are a story? That's the part that I can't stand about the league. I say that, like, almost tongue-in-cheek, but it's, like, 75% of the time.
32: Well, they did a great job in Game 1.
31: Last night, Paul...
32: Mitch, they're hard to officiate. I mean, multiple coaches have said it. They foul every play.
31: Well, that's what I'm saying. Like, how is it that here's all this talk about Victor Wembanyama, and again, he's playing at this level that we've never seen before. How is it that Isaiah Hartenstein gets away with murder against Wemby last night? How?
32: Yeah.
31: Make that make sense when it's right in front of them, below the basket, seemingly every single time those two guys are on the court together?
32: Yep.
31: It's outrageous.
32: Yeah, I retweeted Bill Simmons. We both thought he was on.

0: of 20 turnovers himself in the first two games. He's also 2 of 12 from 3. Cut it out.
1: Yeah,
0: well, there's the basket. Come on.
1: No,
0: this is, you just can't turn the ball over like that and just give them points and you go down and just have nothing and get nothing out of these possessions where you're careless with the ball over and over again. Through three quarters, it was 23 OKC points off 18 San Antonio turnovers. They could have won that game, too.
1: But I got news for you. If Fox is not going to come back, and that's a high ankle, and again, we'll talk to the good doctor coming up in about 25 minutes, you couple that now with the Harper hamstring, which doesn't sound good to me anyway, and this ferocious Thunder defense anyway, they're loaded with guards and they got a ton of depth. The betting angle here, and I talked about this on the show yesterday. Now, I bet three different guys. One of them won. Two of them lost. Had I played every other guy, like basically on the team, it would have been a gigantic night. I think the betting takeaway here is this. If De'Aaron Fox specifically is not going to play in Game 3 or any of these other games, you need to bet Oklahoma City players to go over their steal prop. Because what did we see last night? Jalen Williams got two immediately. Wallace had four. A.J. Mitchell had four. McCain is going to be a factor in this series because he will play if those other guards are out for San Antonio, and then they have to go to a guy like McLaughlin off the bench, who's big three in the first quarter, gutted me last night.
0: Yep.
1: But that's my biggest takeaway, is that the Spurs will absolutely turn the ball over against this defense, and you need to bet steal props. Here's what Hartenstein's not going to get away with. Dude, he's not getting away with that hack job in Texas.
0: No.
1: Going to San Antonio, it will be, the referees will 1,000% adjust in Game 3 tomorrow night. So he'll get whistled, and it's very likely that he is going to go to the bench with early foul trouble if that's the case.
0: Yeah. And if you're the Spurs, just send in all the clips to the league. Absolutely. McCain shot 14 times. Two players combined for 8 of the 14 steals. Wallace and Mitchell. And I'm back. I'll take Wallace in Game 3. But the other thing is, like, who's the guy you're going to try to stand out with assists or also points in addition to SGA, who was fantastic? You know, is it going to, because like Wallace, 4-plus assists was plus 350.
1: Mm-hmm.
0: Caruso, 5-plus assists was plus 750. Mitchell, 4-plus steals was 15-1. I do think, though, Fox has got to play. I think he's back Game 3.
1: You think so?
0: He was at shoot-around for both games, and then they rule him out. So I think there was a good chance he would have played if they had lost Game 1, that he was going to go out there. Now, they definitely have to have him in Game 3 with the Harper injury. But Chow also talked about how it's a unique ankle injury with Fox, too, coming up. So this is, they're up against it here, but I think he's got to play in Game 3, and he's a guy who's 18-6-4 on the season. He has got to fix that and cut it out, and I think the nonsense with Castle will stop then, too, once you get Fox back.
1: Well, yeah, so then it's probably not worth sprinkling on a ton of different guys for Oklahoma City if Fox is back. That's a play if he doesn't go.
0: Yeah.
1: Now, also, like, what do we make of the current point spread in Game 3? I mean, Harper, how does Harper play? I don't think he's going to.
0: Yeah, I don't think he is either. That's a lot of respect for the Spurs. They're two at Caesars, but if you've watched the whole series, I think you can come back and just say they're the better team, and OKC's season was on the line. But if you keep handing them points and possessions, you're going to get beat. And SGA had to show up and play like the MVP in order to do that. He was awesome. He was 12 of 24 and had 30 points, and he saved them, too. So I don't expect Williams. I don't expect Harper, but I expect Fox back.
1: Yeah,
0: in a revved-up arena, and I'm totally with you that those calls will go against OKC now.
1: Yeah, they will. So I'm not as optimistic on Fox as you are, because the narrative here, not the narrative, but the actual lingo turned into high ankle with him. And you know what, high ankle, every time there's a high ankle sprain in the NFL, we're like, ooh, boy, that's going to be maybe a month. So if that high ankle is lingering and he can't go because of it, the Thunder absolutely must be favored in this game. Even though they're going to be without, I can't imagine Jalen Williams is going to play. I think he's probably done for a while here, the way it looks.
0: Well, who's scoring, though? I mean, if you have SGA, that's about it. You're not going to get that out of Hartenstein again.
1: Oh,
0: you're going to leave Caruso wide open. But, I mean, other than that, that's just, you're losing your number two option here. And this guy had 40 points in the finals last year. That was awesome.
1: You'll get it from a combination of Caruso, Wallace, A.J. Mitchell, Chet Holmgren. Should have been an official play under 13.5 last night. How about that? Chet Holmgren was off the court for the final 3-plus minutes of the game, basically. Couldn't play him.
0: Yeah. Huh? Like Game 1 with the Knicks. Hart was benched. Shamet saved the day.

0: Hart was minus 23 when he was on the floor. Shamet was plus 25.
1: Well,
0: yeah, but you're right. But sometimes you get weird stuff that happens playoff time with matchups, too, as
1: mm-hmm.
0: well. Yep. Great series.
1: Hell of a series so far.
0: But come on, man. So frustrating.
1: Well,
0: what are we doing here? We're pulling hair. We're pulling multiple times. He's pulling his arm as he's trying to play defense, and it's right in front of everybody.
1: Well,
0: and there's no call. And then they got lucky, too. Remember, they called that foul on Wembanyama.
1: Mm-hmm.
0: That's the other thing. We never talked about this with what he did to Reeves, too. And Eddie Johnson called him out. He used to play for the Suns, and he's a broadcaster. When they come in, they hook your arm. He could have broke Reeves' arm when he did that in that series, too.
1: You're talking about SGA?
0: SGA, right. But they had to, Hartenstein hooked Wemby, like clamped down on him, and then they called that foul on Wemby. They had to challenge it to get to and win it. That's the other thing. If I keep winning these challenges, I should get as many as
1: okay,
0: I want.
1: No, oh, my God.
0: It's outrageous.
1: Oh, my God. How about the foul on the flop on Harrison Barnes at the top of the key?
0: Oh, yes, another
1: good. That's all-time bad.
0: Yes.
1: And that three went down, by the way.
0: Yes.
1: That changes maybe everything right there.
0: Yes.
1: So that whistle, again, I think is going to correct itself big time. And here's another thing, too, to add on it. Wemby 7-5. He's kind of hard to miss.
0: Oh, I don't understand it. I know. Can you run something for him? It's not that hard. Just dump it down to the big guy and let him cook. He's just so damn big. I mean, they don't run enough plays for the guy.
1: No.
0: They're watching out there Castle turning the ball over time and time again.
1: Now, again, this is all injury-dependent, but the Game 3 angle here could be the Spurs are 11-0 straight up in ATS off of a loss dating back to mid-January. 11-0.
0: Yeah.
1: We saw it against the Wolves. They were automatic after a loss in that series.
0: Yeah. It's just great theater.
1: You had that at the same time as the Golden Knights shocking the Avs and Carter Hart. This morning was still around 55-1 to win the Conn Smythe.
0: Yeah, they did a nice article on ESPN.com about the pecking order, and Marner's right up there as well.
1: Yeah,
0: he was great though as well, and all those shots couldn't get anything going until late. Then the empty net goal shuts it down. So hopefully Makar's back in Game 2. They finally lose at home. I can't believe it. This team might go to the finals, and they were buried by Utah. I can't believe it.
1: The man, it's like it reminds me of the Glengarry, Glenn Ross scene with Alec Baldwin. Oh, do I have your attention now?
0: Yeah.
1: That's the Golden Knights sitting, hey, guys, we're pretty good over here.
0: Sure. Yes, but what are you doing? You fire your coach 3 weeks before the end of the season, and now they might work out for him.
1: That Makar injury, if he's not available, man, I don't want to overreact to one game. That seemed to be mm-hmm. a pretty big deal last night.
0: Yeah.
1: So we'll get into the Knicks, Cavs, and Hurricanes, Canadiens coming up next. And Cleveland Cavaliers coach Kenny Atkinson doubled down on James Harden. Hear what he had to say coming up on Follow the Money. It's VSiN, the Sports Betting Network.

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7: So the East will take center stage tonight, NHL and the NBA, and money on the Cavaliers. The Knicks are down to 5.5. Most spots here, total is 215.5. It all comes down to, well, that's sharp money moving the market here on that. And their numbers are probably just telling them, like, the Cavaliers should not be a 7-point underdog in this game. And that's why I think the money is moving and the market is where it is at right now.
8: Knicks played one of the worst games of the season, first three quarters. Probably first 3.5 quarters.
7: How much did the layoff hurt them?
8: And they, big. OG did not look right. OG wasn't even close on some of his threes and jumpers. That concerns me. Hart was terrible. I think he bounces back, though. And he's $1.15 to score 12. Shamet saved the day. How much run does he get? But who knows? It's a fascinating game tonight where you think you can't overcome that. You don't come back from an epic loss and choke job like that. The Knicks know they got away and stole one, and now they could come out and jump on them, and maybe the series is over. Because number one, as I said yesterday, you got to win 5 of 7, but also if the Knicks win this one tonight, it's hard to see the Cavs winning 4 of 5 the way the Knicks are playing. The way you have to attack it from props, I think you have to look at, number one, Mitchell steals. I don't expect the Knicks to be that sloppy again, but it's a good price, and if you check the app under defense on Caesars, 2 is +123 is 4 to 1. Also, Mitchell assists, 3.5. Shop it. There's different prices all over the place, but a good price at Caesars over 3.5 assists. Cat has gone over his assist prop 9 in a row. He's up to 5, 5.5 plus money at some spots. Merrill over 1.5 threes again.
7: Yeah, that's, you know what I would do? I would actually look at laddering him.
8: Over 2.5?
7: I'd go over 2.5 plus money. Yeah.
8: Yes, Merrill's got to be out there again. I don't want any Harden props, but I know you were picking up. I was talking to Ozzie, and I think you think Wade's going to get some run, too, and Wade's got to be out there for his defense.
7: So let me give you this. Always read the content that we have at the website, vsin.com. There are great breakdowns on every sport throughout the entire year. Zach Cohen said this today about Dean Wade. He's betting him to go over 8.5 combined points and rebounds. Mm-hmm. Wade had 15 combined in game one. He's gone over this total in 8 of 15 postseason games. But as Zach wrote, he said, I continue to think there's a good chance Atkinson will need to play Wade a bunch because of his defense. And if Wade is out there a decent amount, he should put a dent in the box score. And I agree with him. Now, but it kind of goes against what Kenny Atkinson had to say about James Harden. Again, remember what he said right away after the game? I never thought about taking the guy out. He doubled down to the media again before this game tonight.
9: Sure, we can. I know everybody's putting it on James, but I'd say it's a lot of it's on the team, our team defense, and we were great for three quarters, like really, really great. So we can do it. I think sure some of it was him. There was a couple of blow-bys, but again, I'd argue it was on you know the team defense. I said, well, this is my first. I said, without you, we're knocked out in the first round. That's first. My personal opinion. So let's just stop that. We're in a great position. You've played great. Sometimes micro experiences get exaggerated.

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17: Good to have you on board here on a Thursday. We're live in Vegas, Circa Resort and Casino. Right now we go out to the Progressive Guest Line. We wanted to bring on Dr. David Chow after the schedule was released and talk to him about, well, the week one opening night game is going to be between the Chiefs and the Broncos. Are we sure Mahomes and Knicks are going to be ready to go, which we'll get into. But now, perfect timing today with all of these injuries in the NBA, unfortunately. But the good doctor is on the Progressive Guest Line, like I mentioned. Good to talk to you again, sir. Thanks for the time. We appreciate that. Let's begin. And you've been tweeting a lot of this stuff as well, at Pro Football Doc. Your opinions on what you're watching from the video. Let's begin with De'Aaron Fox. We heard a high ankle sprain. What does that mean to you?
18: Well, You know, first of all, you're right. We look at video, right? And no one's diagnosing off of video, but it's video from my study of video from football. And quite honestly, I work basketball with the Chicago Bulls and Minnesota Timberwolves as well. So that's why Sports Injury Central, we do all sports. But a high ankle sprain is different than the typical basketball inversion ankle sprain. And it doesn't look as bad. It doesn't swell as much, but it's more painful and more long-term. And that's why De'Aaron Fox isn't back yet. But it's very mild, right? Relatively mild in nature. It's a low-grade high ankle sprain, which, you know, is better than it being a high-grade high ankle sprain.
17: So are you saying that it's easier for a basketball player, maybe, to play on this injury than a football player?
18: No, I'm saying it's way easier for a football or basketball player to play on a low ankle sprain than a high ankle sprain. It's harder for both sports to play through a high ankle sprain, and that's why Fox is out. It's a different type of ankle sprain.
19: Well, they need him now because of what happened with Harper, and you tweeted out with the video what you would expect. This is always interesting with hammies. What do you think is going to happen with Harper now?
18: Look, by video, I think when he went up in the paint, he injured his hamstring, and then he came down, and everyone's looking at when he came down. But when he exploded up is when he felt the hamstring. Yes, he stayed in for another play or two, because he's trying to be a dog, right? He's trying to stay in. He knows it's the playoffs. But it's hard to force your way through a hamstring, and, you know, it can get worse. It can recur, and that's why I think the medical staff did the right thing by him in saying, no, go back to the locker room. We're not going to try and make this worse than it is.
17: Okay, so what do you think the short-term diagnosis would be for Dylan Harper? Do you expect him back?
18: Well, I'm sure they're getting an MRI to see what grade hamstring strain, right? I mean, if it's a grade one, then he has a chance to perhaps play next series. I think this series is going to be tough.
17: This series? Really tough.
18: Yeah, I mean, look, let's look at Luka Doncic. Okay, yeah. He went to Europe and had these injections and whatever, and it was said to be 4 to 6 weeks, and then it was closer to 8 weeks. His was grade two, but it all depends on the grade. I mean, the hope is it's a hamstring scare. There's no injury to the tissue itself, and then that's the only way it allows him to return this series. If they see any sort of hamstring strain, I mean, the recovery isn't measured in days. It's longer than that to be explosive.
19: Right. Okay, so how about Williams now? This is the third time this has happened to him.
18: Well, look, hats off to him that he continues to want to try and play through and come back early. But this is the hazard of coming back early, right? In terms of, this is what we were saying earlier this playoffs with Luka Doncic and the Lakers and Austin Reeves. I said, Austin Reeves coming back before Luka. Why? Because the oblique, you play through it, you hurt it again, you can keep going. A hamstring, once you re-aggravate it, you're out for longer. And so that's why they didn't make Luka come back more quickly. But this is where now he's come back, Williams, but now he's re-aggravated it, as you pointed out, several times. So that's not a great outlook. You know, look, it's the Indy 500 this weekend. And I always say sports medicine is like driving an Indy car. We all on the straightaway can go pedal to the metal 200 miles an hour. We all can slow down and get through a turn without crashing. The key is to know when the straightaway is ending, where you got to throttle off, or when the turn is ending and the straightaway is coming to speed up to get good recovery. And that's the magic of sports medicine. But, you know, as good as they are in trying to do this, sometimes, you know, this is the hazard of a game too early.
17: Would you say that it's similar with Harper and Williams, or might Williams be a little bit worse just because of, now this is again the third time that he's tried to come back from it?
18: Well, all depends on how much new tissue damage there is, right? Yeah, there's more concern for Williams because it's multiple times. Harper is new. It's just a matter of the amount of new damage. If Williams is recurrent, but it's just a little bit of scar tissue, that's better news. If there's new injury on top of old injury, that's bad news. So that's why they need to look at the MRI to determine the next steps.
17: A.J. Mitchell also got dinged up last night for the Thunder, but he was saying all the right things, like it's not a big deal after the game. What do you think?
18: Yeah, I think he was a quad contusion, right? A Charlie horse right there. I think he's going to be okay.
19: Okay. Okay. Excellent. How about to the NFL? Is Mahomes out there Monday night, week one?
18: Well, look, Patrick Mahomes is amazing. He has played through a high ankle sprain and won a Super Bowl against the Eagles down in Phoenix, I believe. He recovered quickly from his kneecap dislocation. He's, quote, superhuman. It's Mahomes' magic, but he still is human. It's an ACL and LCL. I'm glad he can swing a golf club. He swung a golf club and hit a golf ball. That's not NFL football. Look, will he be 100% week one of the NFL season? No possible way. You cannot speed up biology like that. Could he play football week one? Yes, certainly from the pocket with some mobility, but not at 100%. It just doesn't work that way. And will he play week one? The Chiefs don't even know yet. Mahomes doesn't know yet. They don't have to make the decision yet. All I'm saying is you can't say he swung a golf club, they shifted weight onto his left knee, he's good for NFL football. I'd say not so fast. And I'll give you two comps. Number one is Carson Wentz, when he was with the Eagles his rookie year in L.A. versus the Rams at the Coliseum, tore his ACL, LCL, similar injury to Mahomes. He was not ready week one. They rushed him back week three or four, I think, and he ended up with a back issue based on compensation. I don't see the Chiefs rushing him back because it's Mahomes. He's your guy, and it's Super Bowl. It's not about week one. And I'll make another interesting comment. There was a lot said about his teammate, Rashee Rice, who had, you know, now has to be in jail because he violated probation. He can get rehab in jail, just not the same kind of rehab that you can get on the outside. But he had a knee scope. And what was his knee scope for? For loose chips or residual from what? An LCL injury from September 2024. Patrick Mahomes is a December 2025 injury. It's an LCL. They're not exactly the same. There's LCL plus on both sides, but they're not exactly the same injury. I'm just saying it's not as simple as he swung a golf club and he's fine. Look at Rashee Rice.
17: Yeah. There's also this, not based on opinion. This is based on numbers. Warren Sharp talked about it with us yesterday. The NFL gave the Chiefs the easiest schedule over the first month of the season, and their bye week is nicely tucked in there at week number five as well. So maybe help with the Mahomes recovery. What about on the flip side? I recently saw a photo. Bo Nix shared it on Instagram. His leg did not look great. I have to be completely honest here. What do you think Nix is going to be ready by week one?
18: Well, I actually had a – I won't embarrass the NFL quarterback, but I had an NFL quarterback that we all know text me and say, what's going on with Bo Nix's leg? And I'm like, don't take the cheese. That's Alex Smith's leg. That was mislabeled and superimposed by.
17: Oh, it was AI. You know, it was junk. Person. It was a Photoshop job. I was had.
18: It was well. The leg wasn't Photoshopped. It's I posted on it. It's Alex Smith's photo. It was just labeled as Bo Nix and labeled as Bo Nix Instagram to fool people. Kind of thing. Yeah, that was a skin graft and calf and whatever. And so you're not the only one. The text message to me was private, so I'm not throwing anyone under the bus, but we had a good laugh over taking the cheese on some of the state news.
17: Okay. Well, regardless, do you think that Bo Nix is going to be ready for week one?
18: I am optimistic. Look, it's not a nothing that he had a second surgery. However, I'm more optimistic Bo Nix is ready week one than Patrick Mahomes. Look, if it were the Super Bowl week one, Patrick Mahomes would be out there. If you're the Chiefs general manager, if you're the Chiefs head coach, are you worried about Patrick Mahomes week one, or are you worried about a potential setback, avoiding setback, and having Patrick Mahomes for a bulk of the season later in the season and playoffs, right? It's just about caution and being careful, and I think that's what the Chiefs may do.
17: Hey, Doctor, excellent spot. Great to catch up. Thank you so much for the time. The website is sicscore.com, and follow him on X at ProFootballDoc. Thank you.
18: Thank you, guys.
19: Thank you.
17: And he was on the Progressive Guest Line. Win, lose up next. Betting the first goal scorer of the game is in the same wheelhouse as the first touchdown scorer, and some of these numbers that pop are gigantic, much like last night. Paulie with the details next year on VSiN.

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16: There you go.
15: Anytime, 15-1. First goal in 5 years. How does that happen?
16: Who would think of betting that?
15: Yes, no kidding. why would that guy jump out? He's doing.
11: I mean, I'd like taking long shots as much as the next guy, but are you serious with that?
15: Blue Jays plus 150. Beat the Yankees. Good point from Dr. Chow during the break. Fields plus 550 at DraftKings to start week one for the Chiefs. Much lower at Kelce. I think he's onto something there. Pretty good. Give that guy a start. 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VSiN.com, our radio and podcast friends. You always want to see these tweets and videos at PaulieDoesVegas on Instagram. Send them in, we'll put you on. How about a compilation here? This guy, 702 Bullies on Instagram, where these guys are awesome. He's got a whole house full of them. And here, this viewer all lined up. It looked like they were dunked in ice cream. Look at that coat. Look at those colors that they are. Incredible. Just want to walk up and give those guys a hug.
11: And look how short that little guy is.
15: Yeah.
11: What does he weigh, like 6 pounds? Look at that.
15: That's a big head.
11: Great-looking pooch.
15: They are, yeah. The colors are the thing that gets me, the coat. Yeah. It's incredible. Lose some. Portland Fire, 13.5 down to 10. No Caitlin Clark, didn't matter. We told you Mitchell would cook. She did. And they blew him out. People upset with the timing. I don't blame them. But an hour, 90 minutes before the game, it was announced she wasn't going to play. Sharp plays. Been with us since day one. Real-time global betting info, alerts directly from the pros. They talked to over 500 sources worldwide across all sports and sent it out directly to their subscribers. Sharpplays.com. Been with us since day one. Respected, watched, and feared. All of it documented and logs posted publicly. The sports calendar never stops, and they cover it all. And look for the daily Mr. Poison tweets. Sharpplays.com.
11: Side of the over, I have a terrible number, by the way, on the Nationals-Mets game. I bet it on the overnights at over 8.5 even money. This thing moved all the way down to 7.5 today. I couldn't make it make sense. It's Nats-Mets again, and the Nats go over every single game. It's not like two great pitchers are out there today. And the Nationals had the bases loaded in the first, and they had two runners on with one out, I believe, in the second. They didn't have anything to show for it. A guy was picked off second, trying to steal second, actually, to end the inning. So it was scoreless going to the top of the third. Mets had the bases loaded, one out. Bichette with the two-run single. Juan Soto, of course, just struck out. And so they have runners on first and second right now. And more runs would be nice, as 200 people are in the stands again today for a day game in the nation's capital. But if you're going to put ducks on the pond every single inning, come on, boys, let's get some of these guys home. Also, today before the show, I was playing a little video poker, Paulie, playing, what is it called, Double Super Happy Times?
15: No, not happy. You're getting mixed up with the Seinfeld episode.
11: Is it
15: Super Double Time?
11: Super Double Time? And I was playing Double, okay.
15: Double Super Times.
11: Times.
15: Now you got me screwed up.
11: Yeah, well, it can make you very happy if they deal you some good stuff. But occasionally it spits out like this bonus, right? And it's like press your luck, do do do do do do do do do do do, and then it's like five times or 10 times or 2 times or whatever. And I'm playing five play. They dealt me 4 to a royal today on 5 play.
15: Either dealt royal and for it to spin.
11: So
15: 20 times.
11: That's right. And so for the double happy times, whatever it's called, you can, the first time through, it can spit out a bonus, and the second time through, it can spit out a bonus.
15: Yep.
11: So in theory, you can get 20 times what it normally pays. Not only did I not get a bonus, I, of course, did not get a royal with cheese. That hurts. But that's the way it goes, and I'm in a major slump playing video poker for 2 months now. Not a great feeling. Let me run this by you.
15: Well, just get on the WNBA.
11: Well, the
15: piece of cake.
11: Baseball was has been really good up until last night.
15: Plum over. Sykes over.
11: If you...
15: Every game.
11: Now, I know Phoenix, they have a top-5 defense in the league in the WNBA, and it's also the fourth road game this week or in the past week for the tempo.
15: Yeah.
11: But you could parlay Plum and Sykes to score 20-plus tonight, and it's almost 2-1.
15: Yeah.
11: What do you think?
15: Absolutely. 1-2 in scoring in the WNBA. And she fires, man. Sykes, 31 points the other game. She takes so many shots. I'm with you. And I also like Phoenix side. L.A. doesn't play any defense. So...
11: They're one of the worst defensive teams in the league.
15: That's right. Yep. So Phoenix side, Plum over points, Sykes over points as well. But Plum Every single game has gone over her points, leads the league 27 a game. And it works out, too, because of the trade of Rekia Jackson. So that she's taken more shots. She's also been more efficient. But Jackson was took a lot of shots last year. But now when she's gone, that's even more looks for Plum. And she's off to a good start. But yeah. There was supposed to be a contender and anything but so far going into this year. And as we talked about, no defense. So if I think Phoenix wins.
11: Also, last night during the Spurs game, I tweeted out something after the Wemby putback dunk. And the guys in the broadcast, like Tirico and Crawford and Miller, they're like, all you can do is laugh at that. Like, again, we've never seen it before.
15: Right.
11: He has that impossible putback dunk, which is all-time good. And he comes back down, and he has just an unbelievable defensive play with a block shot in a span of 15 seconds. And this is what Slim said on X in response to my tweet. Wemby is playing at the highest level of basketball that humanity has ever seen. It's really not even debatable. Jordan was the best, as he wrote, but he ain't never been as good as Wemby is right now. The defensive impact is ridiculously off the charts. As we said the other day when we were doing Real or Fugazi, and I threw this at you, he is the most talented and gifted basketball player we've ever seen. It's not even a debate.
15: I don't know how people are, and I know that Game 1 had record ratings.
11: It should.
15: It should. I just don't understand how you're not watching this, because we've never seen it before.
11: You have to.
15: A 7'4 guy do that, bring the ball up, shoot threes, dunk the ball, no problem, putbacks, tip it up to himself, the Moses Malone play that he had. It's go back to those Laker teams. Magic Johnson, where the highest-rated Western Conference Game 1 ever.
11: Yeah.
15: So I've seen a lot of football people saying, I'm back, I'm watching the NBA, I have to, this guy's appointment viewing. I just don't understand how it should be getting like Jordan numbers, what we're doing. Because even though he transcended sports, Jordan, what Wemby's doing too, but Jordan went to a whole nother level. Those games, for the most part, were unwatchable. They were playing in the 80s.
11: Oh, yeah, 80s.
15: NBA
11: 79.
15: Basketball was terrible back then.
11: It really was.
15: When he had that second run with the Bulls.
11: Walked the basketball up. Nobody could shoot.
15: Everyone played the same way. Nobody pushed the ball. Everyone, caveman ball, dump it down to the big guy. It took them 70 years to figure out, wait a second, if I back up a couple feet, I get an extra point? You know, the mid-range crap and how they wouldn't call anything either.
11: Well, there's also this, too,
15: I would say Jordan would average 40 a game, though, if he played.
11: Well, I think he would, too, based on the rules and everything like that. You already made your feelings abundantly clear on the show about Oklahoma City. You can't stand the team. That's fine. You must admit, though, that they're absolutely phenomenal as a basketball team.
15: I hate the whistle they get.
11: And they have tons of talent. That's why, like, this combination and the fact that we're looking at the beginning of what should just be an incredible rivalry for the next fill-in-the-blank of how many ever years, 5, 10, I don't care. I mean,
15: you can't debate that they're dirty. You can't.
11: Oh, they play physical in a dirty style of basketball.
15: Locking arms, pulling hair, grabbing people, tugging jerseys.
11: I would say this. I think Chet Holmgren is wildly overrated. That said, SGA is outrageously good. He'll put it this way. He's one of the best guards that we've seen since Jordan retired, probably. In fact, to go back-to-back MVP as a guard, that doesn't happen anymore. And they got 10 guys that they can play. I was having this conversation with somebody today. They're convinced that Oklahoma City's backups would be a playoff team. I can't debate that.
15: Mm-hmm.
11: I think they would be.
15: Yeah.
11: So you have like their greatness, they're the champs, their depth overall taking on this guy. And oh, by the way, the Spurs, unbelievable organization. And they got Kessel, and they could have had, again, the pick of the litter after Flag last year. They took Harper. How's that working out until the injury? Mm-hmm. It's awesome.
15: How about the reports that the Thunder are going to take all these picks and try to move up into the top five?
11: Well, I think they kind of have to, don't they?
15: Yeah.
11: How do you have 19 guys in a roster?
15: Yeah, that's right.
11: And they're not going to, like, some of these guys are going to have to go bye-bye at some point.
15: Yes.
11: That's why enjoy it while you can, or they need to win as many as they possibly can. But now, again, everybody who thought that this was going to be a, what's the word, a dynasty? I hate it. It always turns into that kind of talk.
15: Oh, that's fair. That's on hold.
11: Now, here come the Spurs way, way quicker than anybody ever anticipated. Cleveland legend, friend of the show, Tony Rizzo on the program coming up next. He's seen it all in that city. The fumble, the drive, the comeback the other night. He also recently survived a heart attack and nearly had another one during that comeback. He'll join the program coming up next.

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16: Thanks for watching, as always, on YouTube TV, listening on Sirius XM Channel 158, iHeartRadio, TuneIn Radio, or any of our great affiliates across the country. Coming up in this hour, more on the NBA and the NHL playoffs. Jonathan Davis on the program. That's coming up at the bottom of the hour. His best bets on Game 1 tonight, Eastern Conference Finals, and also that series overall. Also today on the show, Julian Edlow is going to join the program. We'll talk NBA best bets with him. And we have the Meat Man, Steve Wiss, on the show to go over the final weekend of the Prim. We are efforting Tony Rizzo, longtime friend of this show, also a legend in Cleveland who just had a heart attack, and he's already back on the air. We played some of the clips yesterday. Is this the best thing that for your health, buddy?
8: He's getting fired up and yelling and screaming and mad at Atkinson. I don't know. It's tough. Man, how much pain and torture can you take? Drive, fumble, the shot, Jordan. And you blow game one up 22 with 7 minutes left.
16: How pissed off do you get watching games with or without bets when you're at your house? Are you, stoic? Nothing ever happens? Or are you...
8: A missed call, bad officiating makes me mad. Or a silly mistake.
16: That really makes me mad, yeah.
8: Yep. Like a 3rd and 17, you're getting off the field, roughing the passer, or late hit, whatever. Something like that.
16: I'll say last night, Hartenstein getting away with murder killed me.
8: Yeah, yeah.
16: I couldn't stand it.
8: Yeah. But I think it's poor officiating and egregious mistakes from a player. Unnecessary stuff. Like dropping a ball at the 1 yard line. What DeMarcado did.
16: Right, sure.
8: Like that happened over and over.
16: You're not going to get over.
8: Yes.
16: I will also, I get a little superstitious. Occasionally, I'm not De Niro in Silver Lining Playbook. But
8: yeah, that's right.
16: Last night.
8: Great movie.
16: I need to go back and watch it. It's been far too long.
8: Great casting.
16: Yeah. So before, feeling good. Had a lot of bets in pocket last night. Get home. The game hasn't started yet. And I'm changing. And I notice I have this is my lucky T-shirt. And I'm like, I'm going to throw this on tonight. I feel good. I think it's going to be a good night. It did not go well. I had the Thunder -1.5 in the first quarter. Of course, they covered the half and they covered the entire game. But it was a tie at the end of the first quarter. And look, I mean, all I can do is McLaughlin's hitting a three out there for the Spurs. And they're hitting a bunch of threes in that quarter, and it's 31 apiece, and I lose the bet. Okay. Then there's a three-hour rain delay in the Yankees-Blue Jays game. Schlittler goes over the K's against a team that never strikes out. Lugo, I took off. The game's still going on. I still got bets up in the air. I took off my shirt, and I threw it in the garbage. Adios. Never wearing that thing. I don't even want to see that thing ever again.
8: Wow. It's interesting you bring that up. My uncle and the Twins won the World Series in 87 and 91. When they made the playoffs, he would go over and make sure and watch at Grandpa's house, and it was his lucky charm. And that's the only time Minnesota's had any success in the postseason. But a lot of people are like that where, and it's even, they will say, hey, point it out to the other person. Hey, when you come over and watch the game here, they haven't lost, or when you sit in this chair, they do well or haven't lost as well.

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14: Absolutely gut-wrenching news out of the racing world as I can't even believe I got to say this, but Kyle Busch at the age of 41 has passed away. Lifelong Las Vegan.
15: How many times have you interviewed him?
14: He used to come in studio when we did ESPN radio locally here 25 years ago when he was 16 years old. He was a legend back then. They knew that he was going to be a superstar.
15: Yeah.
14: He evidently got severely ill this week and could not recover. Died. News just broke. speechless. He's one of the best athletes ever out of this city. That's, wow, yeah. Okay. Well, we turn our attention to games that we have on the board tonight. Julian Edlow joins the program with DraftKings, and he is on the Progressive guest line. Julian, thank you for the time. We appreciate this. Let's begin. We'll tie in what you're thinking tonight, game two of the Knicks hosting the Cavaliers, what took place in game one. Rarely is it that you even see sportsbooks offering 80-1 on a live number, but that's exactly what it was at when the Knicks were down by so many points in that fourth quarter. Did anybody bet it at 80-1 at DraftKings?
12: Yeah, we had 80-1 available, and like you said, Mitch, you don't see that on the board because generally when something would be 80-1, it's like the game's done. There's 2 minutes or less left, and you can't overcome it. This was, you know, 7.5 minutes left, and all right, we're going to put it on the board. So somebody threw $200 on it. They made $16,000 for, you know, 30, 45 minutes work, whatever that was, sweat it out, and got the job done. So, again, I know the MGM bettor got a lot of the attention with those pregame ladders for whatever it was, you know, almost $800,000. Obviously, right. That person has some significant bankroll to do that. But, you know, just throwing a couple $100 down, you know, halfway through the fourth quarter of that game and coming out with $16,000 is pretty crazy.
16: All-time,
14: I'd say.
16: No doubt. Epic choke, no doubt. So, the Knicks were awful in that game. They stole one. How did the Cavs respond? I like what you're doing here. Knicks first quarter. Give us the analysis.
12: Yeah, and with all this Cavs team, we can just go ahead. I was going to lay a point and a half. We can just play Knicks first quarter money line. -135 on DraftKings Sportsbook. I think this momentum is going to carry over. It was the rest versus rust argument. Mm-hmm. I laid 6.5 with the Knicks in game one and tweeted out, I'm wrong. Bad game ones for the teams with rest. That included OKC, who lost game one to San Antonio at the time, and now the Knicks were going to lose game one to Cleveland. And then they found it. And obviously the Cavs puked all over themselves. They did not do anything to stop what the Knicks were doing, but I think they can take some of those Brunson pick and rolls and get on Harden and just like start the game like that and sure. Pick up some of that momentum unless Cleveland wants to step in and make big changes in between games and do so. Everything the Cavs are saying is like, well, we like played it the best we could have and we're getting a little unlucky. If that's your thought process, good luck. Knicks first quarter has been a pretty strong angle in the playoffs to begin with. They're 8-3 in the first quarter of this postseason. But I think you can just capture some of that momentum, bring it into the start of this game. I'm sure the crowd, which played a factor down the stretch mm-hmm. in game one, is going to be amped up for this game two right out of the gates. So I'll take the Knicks early. I like them for the game. I like them for the half. I think they are going to win this game by more than 5 points and take a 2-0 yeah. lead. But the first quarter angle is the one that I like the most in this one.
16: I saw your tweets, and you were spot on as well. I mean, they were so rusty, and OG and Hart weren't even close on some of their threes to start the game, and Hart was eventually benched. Speaking of threes, does Merrill keep it going for the Cavs?
12: Yeah, so I did a same-game parlay.

0: Yeah. Look at their depth on that team. Right? I mean, I said this a little bit earlier. People have said, they told me, like, today, that they have confidence that Oklahoma City's backups, like, their bench would make the playoffs. I'm like, you're not going to get an argument. Like, Wallace on a different team, imagine him on the Wizards. I mean, what are we? 18?
1: Wallace and Mitchell is a great backcourt.
0: Yeah. Awesome backcourt.
2: Yeah.
0: Sign me up for that, like, all day long. Yeah. Well, best of luck.
1: They roll deep.
0: Yeah, they really do. Best of luck tonight, tomorrow night, and moving forward in the playoffs, Julian. Thank you for the time. Great breakdown.
1: Yep. Thanks for having me, guys.
0: Follow him on X at Julian Edlow, E-D-L-O-W, and he joined us here on the Progressive Guest Line. Did you co-sign that, Nick's first quarter?
2: Yeah, I like that. I just think they're going to come out, and after stealing one, that they know, number one, you have the blueprint, just attack hard and it's stealing. And number two, they just, the rust, I mean, they were terrible. And they still had a 10-point lead in the second quarter. But how many times was OG and Hart not even close? And Hart, OG stopped shooting.
0: Yeah,
2: he was attacking the basket. He was so off, which I hope the hammy's okay. But he wasn't. Brunson had an air ball. Hart, they're daring Hart to shoot. I expect him to bounce back because he was so bad and got benched. But they're going to leave Hart wide open and OG too, but it begins and ends with Cat.
0: Yeah, I'm super intrigued by the assist.
2: Yeah, nine in a row he's gone over with the assists, and we got to keep riding that, although they've adjusted now. You got to get to five.
0: Four more games coming up tonight, Major League Baseball, and the Dodgers pulled off something for the first time since the 1902 Pittsburgh Pirates. You know they're in rarefied air when you hear that. Details next.
3: This is a Bloomberg Business of Sports report. The Cleveland Browns said it sold a stake to Arctos Partners, adding to the private equity firm's investments in NFL teams. The total investment is said to be for 10% of the club valuation of more than $9 billion, according to people familiar with the matter. Sportico has the team valued at $6.1 billion, placing it 23rd out of 32 NFL franchises. The NAACP and the Congressional Black Caucus are calling on black athletes and fans to boycott the athletic programs of public universities in states that are restricting black voting rights. The civil rights group's Out of Bounds campaign calls for withholding athletic and financial support from major public universities in those states. The United States Tennis Association is in talks with institutional investors to borrow at least $400 million of private credit to refurbish New York's Arthur Ashe Stadium. With the Bloomberg Business of Sports report, I'm Michael Barr.
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0: let me give you this on the Los Angeles Dodgers. Good tweet here. OptiStats on X. Through 25 road games this year, 16 wins plus 80 run differential, twice as many team home runs hit than allowed, 36-18. The only other team in Major League Baseball history to accomplish all of that, the 1902 Pittsburgh Pirates. So I went back and looked at every game today by the Dodgers.
2: Mm-hmm.
0: So 16 and 9 losses on the road, but 16 wins. Of the 16 wins, guess how many have been on the run line, meaning they have won by 2 runs or more.
2: Go ahead.
0: 15.
2: Mm.
0: The only one that was not on the run line was the one the other night when they got to Mason Miller and they won 5-4.
2: Yeah, the all-time at-bat from Páez.
0: They begin a 3-game set at Milwaukee tomorrow. They do not face the Miz. They are going to, other than Sasaki going, I think it's in the middle game. It's also Logan Henderson going in game one against... Like, there's a chance where the Dodgers are going to beat up on the Brewers a little bit. Maybe not tomorrow, but I'd say Saturday and Sunday. Yamamoto goes on Sunday.
2: Yeah.
0: So they have a clear edge there in most of those games.
2: And Cole against Martinez tomorrow. That big series with the Yankees and Rays.
0: I think I'm going to bet the Rays at plus money every game this weekend.
2: Yeah. Well, Martinez has been great, too.
0: Sure he has been.
2: You'd expect some rust, and how long is Cole going to go? That's the other thing. And they're off this big one tonight, too, against the Jays. After the tough loss last night.
0: You wait to see what the Yankees are going to be favored by in all three of these games.
2: Yeah, no, that's fair. That's fair. Vlad hitting .600 career against Rodon. So these guys are finally starting to come back. But Tampa just doesn't lose, especially when it's at home. But see if the Jays can do it again. Schlittler, strong numbers. Hard luck, loser. Rodon's $1.50 tonight. Total of 8.5.
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2: Judge in a funk.
0: Yeah, he's going to go to war with Ben Rice. In home games against righties this year, Rice is averaging 2.9 combined hits, runs, and RBIs per game. So here's the deal tonight. It's going to be Braden Fisher going for the Blue Jays, but he's the opener. That's it. Then they're going to bring in Spencer Miles. Cohen wrote that a bulk of the innings will come from righties, and he should probably get 2, maybe 3 at-bats from righties. And he played... the hits, runs, and RBIs over 1.5. It was like -120 when he played it, and that's a pretty good bet. And Ben Rice has been on a tear pretty much the entire year and somehow is still underrated in the city of New York.
2: True.
0: Very good ball player.
2: Yep.
0: The late game tonight happens to be the A's at the Angels. I mentioned this briefly. Severino's taking on Soriano. Now you look at this number with Soriano, who will the real Jose Soriano. Soriano, please stand up. Because he was brilliant through the first 6 games, as we all know this. Then it's been more back down to earth ever since then. Got rock and rolled by the Dodgers last start. This has been hovering around a pick'em all day long. He's -116 against Severino. I'm not going to tell you that it's too big of an adjustment. Time to go out there and bet the Angels as a result. A good bet here might be Severino with the strikeouts because the Angels strike out more than any other team in Major League Baseball. Severino has been actually pretty good at getting to 5-plus, 6-plus on the year, and if you go to, like, 7-plus, that's +170. 8-plus is higher than 3-1 against the Angels. 26% of their at-bats and in a strikeout this year.
2: Yep. There's a lot going on here. Soriano with horrible numbers going back against the A's. Trout's in a 2-for-24 funk. And, as I mentioned earlier, if they lose tonight, it'd be their worst 30-game stretch in any season since 2001, how bad they've been. And the other thing that keeps happening, we've talked about, the opponent has scored 15 games in a row against the Angels. And then you could also tie that in to Kurt's props as he's reached base 43 games in a row.
0: Actually, that's not bad because Soriano can walk the ballpark.
2: Yeah.
0: You want to do this again tonight?
2: He walks every game, too.
0: Yeah, how about Kurt's to walk in his first at-bat?
2: +550 usually.
0: Yeah, I could see that happening.
2: Yeah.
0: That might not be a bad bet tonight.
2: Oh, they're bad.
0: You know that the Angels won the World Series in 2002? So the year before that, that was the all-time mark for them?
2: They were that bad? Wow. They lost 24 of their last 30 games to close the season. And the 69 Angels started 16-34. They're on pace to lose 107 games.
0: Oh, man. And remember, they got off to a pretty decent start.
2: They did, yes.
0: And there was some promise here with the team.
2: Yes.
0: That's all bye-bye now.
2: Yeah.
0: A lot of people are making the case for Spencer Strider to go over his strikeouts tonight at 5.5. Opta AI projections at the website. Go check it out, VSiN.com. I would bookmark that and make it part of your daily handicap. They are projecting 7.51 strikeouts out of him tonight. So the suggested odds there would be -316 at over 5.5. Meanwhile, it's -130. That is a 19.4% positive edge via Opta AI projections.
2: Yeah. I don't mind Diamondbacks run line tonight or laying a run. Six games into a 13-game stretch where it's only the Rockies and Giants. Rockies, second-worst record. Giants, fourth-worst record. Rodriguez has been good. It's an opener for the Rockies. They should be able to hit. They've won four in a row. They're hitting .340 during this stretch. To me, it's all set up beautifully for them to get it done here and continue this nice streak that they're on.
0: And Marte is finally waking up. I know that because I have him in my fantasy baseball league, and he was quiet, to say the least, to begin the season for the first month plus. I'll give you a guy that you're going to want to keep your eye on for sure, who is warming up for Colorado when he's facing his former team tonight. It's Jake McCarthy, who had another stolen base in the game yesterday against Texas. He also had two more hits, and that was a triple. He's actually got like a handful of home runs. He's got two home runs in the year, three triples, seven doubles. So he's also batting around .300, which is a major positive sign out of this guy, and nine stolen bases. So you can find positive numbers on him, usually, at the hits, runs, and the RBIs, but specifically the total bases, and also a nice plus price on a stolen base out of him. Playing really well, warmed up now for the last couple of weeks or so. What are you looking at? That's it tonight for Major League Baseball, then.
2: Yep.
0: Go ahead
2: yep.
0: and talk us through your plays tonight in the WNBA.
2: All right, let's do it. Number one, I like Phoenix at home against the Sparks. They're only laying three, or you can find a 2.5 out there if you want to go with the money line. The Sparks have been terrible, 2.5 DK. Sparks are terrible defensively.
0: Yep.
2: But the one thing you want to look at, though, is Plum over points and keep riding this until she loses. She's gone over her points every game. I mentioned it, but the trade in the offseason with Rekia Jackson going to Chicago, who's out for the year now. She took a lot of shots last year. That gives Plum even more shots, and also she's been more efficient, so I like her over. And I also like your a parlay with Plum and Sykes both to go over. Sykes with the Toronto tempo, second most points scored in the league, and she's been awesome, and she will fire. Look at the shot attempts she takes every single game. She had 31 in her last game. The one thing that would scare me, though, fourth road game of the week for the tempo, and they're in Minnesota to take on the Lynx.
0: Right.
2: Lynx laying 5.5. But Phoenix money line, Plum over points, Sykes over points, and that's on an 8-0 overrun with the two gals with the points over.
0: Yeah. Well, specifically, the bet was Sykes and Plum 20-plus. Because now their points prop has adjusted up to higher than 20. But if you bet them just to each hit 20 tonight, it was not quite 2-1, but it was in that neighborhood earlier when I was checking.
2: Yeah, we've gone from now 18.5 with these player props to now 20.5, considering they're cashing every game. And they're doing it with ease, too, with Sykes averaging 26 a game and Plum averaging 27 a game. 31 points, 19 shots. This is Sykes. 38 points, 21 shots. 27 points on 19 attempts, and then 14 attempts and 18 attempts.
0: Yeah.
2: It's going to be there every single game for her. She's
0: give me the attempts. That's what we're looking for here.
2: Sure. And that's why the Rekia Jackson thing was so good in Chicago. She was taking like 15, 18 shots a game before she got hurt. So, winner last night with the Dallas Wings. It appears the pep talk and tirade by Fernandez, the coach, has worked out there 2-0 since, but they go to Atlanta coming up. I think that's tomorrow or Saturday, and they're short dogs in that game.
0: Very good. We are off tomorrow and a couple of days next week as well. Any plans?
2: Arizona.
0: Very nice.
2: Yes. You?
0: Yeah, we're going to fly into Austin, Texas tomorrow.
2: Interesting.
0: Yeah, hang out there. I can't wait. We're going to watch the Spurs game in Texas tomorrow night. I can't wait for that.
2: Now, as luck would have it, I met the owner of Rapolo's Pizza. A couple locations in Austin. And the owner has an incredible story. He was working at the MGM when the fire happened. He told me that story.
0: Wow, okay.
2: But he an Italian, taught him how to make pizza, and he said it's the best pizza you're ever going to have. And he told the story of there was all these doctors that came in, and they were from Italy, and they said that's the best pizza I've ever had. And the chef said, we know.
0: We know.
2: Spots. So you must go there, 316 East 6th Street. Another one. Okay. There's two Rapolos. You got to let me know how it is, because the guy said it's the best you're ever going to have.
0: I'll ask for more suggestions, by the way, on the show here. Let me know. Where do we have to go and watch the games this weekend when we're in Austin? Final weekend of the Prim. Steve Wiss will break it all down with the best bets coming up next year on VSiN.
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0: in the final weekend of the Premier League as we go out to the Progressive Guest Line. Steve Wiss joins the program now with the Betting Weekly Studios. Because We Win podcast, you can follow him on X at Meatman Soccer. Meatman, thanks for the time. Let me begin with a just an overall general question about the final weekend of the Prem. Have you found over the years of betting this sport that the final weekend, all the games are played at the same time, have you had really good results? Is it more difficult overall? Like, what's the motivation factor? Like, just like the trickiness of handicapping this entire weekend.
1: Hi, guys. Yes, Mitch. Generally, good results over the years. I love the final day. I love it that all the matches kick off at the same time because you can get all sorts of panic. Teams are looking at results elsewhere. Teams are often a bit free, and you often get quite a lot of goals on the final round. We didn't get it last season. It was a bit unusual. But I think we could get it this particular season. One thing that has changed over the years, though, is the motivation factor. Each position in the Premier League is worth about $4 million now, possibly more. So this sort of idea about teams are unmotivated and on the beach, it kind of applies to a degree, but there is serious financial implications just for one league position now, even moving from, say, 13th up to 12th.
2: Excellent point. Nigel likes to play exact scores and try to highlight a match that could be crazy. Do you see that with Liverpool and Brentford? Total of 3.5.
1: I do. My goals ladder's coming out here, actually. Over 3.5 goals at plus 125 and 4.5 at plus 400 territory, maybe even plus 5.5 as well, because this is just going to be an emotional day. A couple of Liverpool legends are going to play their final game for the club, Andy Robertson and Mo Salah. Mo Salah is going to be a popular anytime goal scorer bet this weekend. The fans would love to see that. But the thing is, there's no pressure on Liverpool now. And, I mean, I took their under last week and I was completely wrong. Their defence sucked again, and it's been a problem all season. And Brentford are in a position where they've actually got to fight for points. They need to go for the win. So I think we could get a crazy game where it's end-to-end, goals everywhere. Brentford have got several strong attacking players themselves. And, you know, against this Liverpool defence, you would fancy yourself. So I think this could be the one that really goes into something crazy, like your 3-3 or a 4-3 win for someone. I love this goals ladder. At the bare minimum, I think over 3.5 goals at plus money looks very, very generous.
2: All right. Bournemouth had a nice season. They're sixth in the table. And they take on Nottingham Forest.
1: I mean, Bournemouth have been my wagon team, haven't they? For weeks now, months even. And they've really served me well. I'm not going to desert them on the final round. I'm going to back them on the money line to win. They don't need to win. 1 point, a draw would be enough to get them in the Champions League now. But I just think they are playing by far the better soccer compared to Nottingham Forest. Forest can only move at one position now. And they would need to win to move up a position. So I just don't think their motivation will be particularly high. But they're also facing a team that hasn't lost in the Premier League since January. They played incredibly well against Manchester City in midweek to hand out Arsenal the title. But that ended a 1-1 tie, but really Bournemouth should have won 2 or 3-0. They were that good. And I think they just continue their momentum. They don't need to win it, but I just think they will win it because they're simply by far the better side at the moment. So I'm happy to take them at even money.
2: We have the relegation battle, and it's huge. Tottenham has to lose, and West Ham have to win, and they're at home against Leeds. Tottenham at home against Everton, and you said this would be one of the biggest relegations to occur in all your years watching soccer.
1: Do you know what, Paulie? My gut instinct is telling me that there's going to be a lot of drama here, right until the final whistle with these two teams, West Ham and Tottenham. I mean, West Ham have got Leeds. I actually think West Ham probably beat Leeds, which that's going to send shivers down Tottenham's spine.
2: Mm-hmm.
1: The stadium, the fans will be really, really nervous looking over their shoulder. And I think that could play into Everton's hands. I mentioned before how Everton are usually really well set up. They're very professional. The manager, David Moyes, used to manage West Ham. And although they kind of ended the split ways in not the best fashion, I think he holds an affinity for West Ham fans. So I think he will bring his Everton side here to be fully motivated and trying to beat Tottenham. But the crucial thing here is 1 point, a draw, is enough for Spurs to avoid relegation. And I think there's a very good chance of a tie here.
2: Yeah.
1: So let's bet on Everton win or draw at -110. I made the mistake of backing Tottenham 2 or 3 weeks ago, minus money. It was stupid of me. You can't trust them. They don't even need to win the game. A tie is enough. So I think get with the away underdog here. Everton could definitely spoil this party and make things very, very nervous for Spurs at the bottom of the table.
2: So meet man Steve West on the Progressive Guest Line and meet man Soccer on X. He also likes the Toilet Bowl under, Burnley and Wolverhampton under 2.5 in the Prem. Okay, so the big one is Saturday. $270 million on the line. The winner gets promoted to the Premier League. But the twist is Southampton was expelled. We talked about this last week. The guy standing behind a tree with a cell phone, and they won, but now they're kicked out. So now the team that they beat is Middlesbrough, and they're coming up playing Hull. But now Hull is saying, we shouldn't have to play. We should get promoted. Why are we being punished and have to win again? This is a total mess. What's going to happen?
1: I agree with the league, but I also agree with Hull. How is this fair on Hull? Because they've had to prepare for two teams this week. They didn't know who they were playing until yesterday.
2: Right.
1: So it's absolutely ridiculous. I think absolutely right. Southampton got kicked out for the spying, and now it's Hull against Middlesbrough. And if Middlesbrough end up getting promoted, then you know we could get Hull in the courts. And it wouldn't even be shocked if we end up with a 21-team Premier League next season. Poorly, that could happen. Don't rule it out. But in this match, I mean, how do you bet this match now?
2: Yeah,
1: I've heard so many different, loads of difference of opinions. Some say get on Hull because at least they know they've been in the final, and Middlesbrough, some of their players might have booked some holidays. At the same time, some people are saying you get on Middlesbrough because they've been, they always believe they could win this appeal. So I'm going to have a little bet here on the draw, +360. It feels like the drama's going to go all the way, maybe extra time penalties. It would be kind of fitting if that happened. The key stat with Championship playoff finals, by the way, just 2 of the last 13 have gone over 2.5 goals in 90 minutes. So usually this is a low-scoring match.
2: Excellent.
1: With under goals. So the 0-0, 1-1, very, very possible with a tie here. Last year's match did go over. It was one of the rare overs. But I would imagine it would be tight again, and this could go, I say, extra time penalties where both teams cancel each other out after a tumultuous week.
2: No kidding. Also, start today, Sunday, the League One playoffs. If Bolton, the winner goes up and gets promoted, you want to back Bolton. Tell us why.
1: Yeah, so my best bet, I think, on the whole card this weekend, Bolton. Draw no bet in the, this is in 90 minutes, it won't be counting extra time or penalties. But for me, Bolton have been one of the top three sides in League One all season. And it's their underlying metrics are exceptional. Second best expected goals per game, 1.79. By far the best defence in the league at 1.15 expected goals against. And, I think they'll feel unlucky not to have been promoted automatically. But I think they show their class and quality in this final now. And I'm a bit surprised that this is a proper pick'em game. And that both sides have the same odds. Bolton should be the favourites in my opinion. Stockport, and they're not a bad side. They're not terrible. But I just think Bolton have the extra quality in class. And the numbers show it. The underlying metrics show it. So on the big occasion, I think the top players in this league can stand out for Bolton Wanderers. And they can get promoted. But the worst case scenario for this bet, if it did end a tie in 90 minutes, we'd get all our money back. And they'd go to extra time and penalties and fight it out after that.
2: Okay. Memorial Day, 7 a.m. Pacific, League Two playoffs. Notts County against Salford City.
1: Good battle, this one. You've got the Salford City, owned by the class of 92, some former really famous Man United players. David Beckham was involved at one point with them. And then you've got Notts County, who are owned by the Reeds brothers. I used to work for them at Football Radar in London. So kind of two high-profile teams, owners face off each other. I'm going Notts County on the Tino bet here, -120. I just think sometimes in these big playoff matches, the defence wins out. And the stats that matter, Notts County have the third best defence in the league this season. It's really, really good numbers at the back. And, Salford do have goals in them. But I don't know about you guys, but in these high-profile sporting clashes, if I'm really torn between two teams, I'd go with the defence because you can get a lot of unders in these playoff finals. The 1-0 is very possible. So for me, in this League Two playoff final, it's going to be Notts County, Tyno bet.
0: Very good.
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0: Follow Steve on X at Meatman Soccer, Betting Weekly Studios, and the Because We Win podcast as well. We love having you on the show. Meatman, thanks so much for the time. Great analysis, and best of luck this weekend.
1: Thanks, guys. Catch us live on Sunday on App Because We Win. We're going right through the car for 3 hours.
2: Oh, great.
0: Yeah.
2: Appreciate it. That's excellent.
0: Join us here on the Progressive Guest Line.
2: What a mess in the championship league.
0: I'd say so.
2: Oh, he's got a good point, though. We all didn't know where they were playing, and Middlesbrough could have been already planning the vacation.
0: We have a pulse. I can't believe I'm saying it, but we have a pulse. No, no. Was that it?
2: That's game.
0: We don't have a pulse. We're dead.
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29: The guy has an algorithm to determine the winner of any given college basketball game.
30: Someone gives you 10,000 to 1 on any
2: One prop, one future that's official. Man City to win the Prem goes down. Congrats to Arsenal as they win the Prem for the first time since the early 2000s. Quick investigations when it's anybody but Man City when it comes to punishments. And a poor lad stuck behind a tree with a cell phone that cost the club $270 million. Caruso over made threes, winner. SGA points and assists over, winner. Dallas Wings money line, winner. To the pending, all comes down to Sunday. There is drama. This would be one of the biggest relegation stories ever. How weird would that be if they're relegated? They play in the best stadium, and then you'd be going down to the championship. That'd be bananas, right? Kind of like when Leeds was promoted, where you had to go through someone's backyard to get into the stadium and the grounds. Tottenham to stay up. All they need is a draw. PSG to lift the trophy in the Champions League May 30th. Thunder to win in six. Alt under. Montreal, Carolina, 6.5 tonight, minus 150. Nine straight games. Cats gone over as a six. Five minus 150 at DK. Cavs to win the title, 40-1. Started with a bad beat. And the new place. Good WNBA card tonight, too. Wallace, 2+ steals tomorrow for the Thunder. See what happens with Fox, but a lot of guys are going to eat if these turnovers continue. And Castle has the most turnovers to start a series in NBA history. Mitchell, over 3.5 assists tonight. Merrill, over 1.5 made threes, minus 180 at Caesars. Kelsey Plum for the LA Sparks, over 20.5. 28, 27, 25, 27 points. 14, 16, 16, 18 field goal attempts. She shoots threes and also gets to the line. And Mercury money line against the Sparks. LA doesn't play any defense. They're laying 2.5 tonight in the late game. Good luck.
0: I'll get him, Holly. Last night, I said I'm going to keep it simple and go Thunder first quarter minus 1.5. It was no good. That was a loser. Tied 31 apiece. But all I can do is tip my cap to the Spurs for playing that well in the first quarter. And when McLaughlin's going to hit threes early on like that, nothing I can do about it.
2: Did you jump on the total? Because you see the pace was was up there?
0: Negative.
2: Okay.
0: No. But that's what you get for only playing like one-third of the around-the-world bets. Did not have first half or game, and those other two came in. Schlittler, under 5.5 Ks. Loser. Waka, under 4.5 Ks. No good. The Fox first basket's a push that's a void because he didn't play. Castle first basket beats money, no good as well. They had a look. Wemby won the tip again. And the Mets Nationals over 9.5 was a winner.
2: Yep. Come back with that. That's good. Going to win the tip every time.
0: As I told you, feeling pretty good. Stoked about the evening last night. Had my, I changed when I got home. Games had not even started yet. I put my This Is My Lucky t-shirt on. Before the Spurs game was even over with, took it off, threw it right in the garbage. Over. Never going to wear it again. Bye-bye.
2: It's like my dad. This is my costume hat for Halloween.
0: Yeah. On March 3rd.
2: You wear it out. Oh, my
0: respect
2: God.
0: To the, yeah. Pending, Sinner, French Open. Rangers, Guardians, Yankees, most wins in May. Guardians are now one win behind the Rays. So, for those of you who are also holding the Guardians,
2: they're 8 games over 500 now. What a story!
0: I know it. Crazy. I've been betting the Rays again. I think the power rating's been way off. I'm gonna keep betting the Rays this weekend now at plus money because they're gonna get the Yankees, and I'm probably gonna play the Phillies tomorrow at a big price because it's Sanchez going against Gavin Williams is really good, but Sanchez can. So now we're at that stage where we can get a little bit creative. I think CAC to average 6+ assists. This is why I'm not touching it tonight. Like, if he goes over, if he gets his ladders tonight, I'll be super happy because then the average will pick back up for the series. But that was 5-1 when I bet it. And Towns, Eastern Conference Finals MVP at 12-1, depending. The new stuff here, we have all commonplace. Can you believe this?
2: Oh, wow.
0: Cason Wallace got to attack this again with a 2+ steal.
2: Yeah, you ladder this stuff, too, because if it's going to be giveaway city here with San Antonio, I mean, now the problem was 14 steals. Two guys combined for 8.
0: But if you bet like 5 guys last night,
2: yeah,
0: and you had Mitchell and if you had McCain, Was it McCain? No. Wallace and Mitchell, they hit their Mitchell ladders big time. I'm actually going to go Merrill over 2.5 tonight, plus 150. And then Kelsey Plum, I'm on that as well. I got to ride the hot streak of over 20.5 points.
2: Incredible.
0: Yeah.
2: Don't freak out if she's off to a slow start, though, either. Sometimes she likes to ease into it. So don't freak out. She'll get going late. And I'm not going to put you off Sykes tonight, either. I mean, Sykes is averaging 25 a game for Toronto, and she's been great.
0: My one concern, and the reason I'm not going to play that parlay, is just because fourth road game in the week.
2: Sure. Yeah.
0: That can wear on a team.
2: She had a tough day, though, too, as well. Convicted murderer in Chicago, doctor, was rummaging through her house. She had to talk to the police again.
0: Right.
2: She had to go through the pictures.
0: I wonder if anybody's going to get this reference again today at all or not.
2: I mean, one more time. One more time.
0: Had to survive the guy jumping off the dam. Somehow comes out.
2: What a movie.
0: Pulls a Peter Pan.
2: They had to shoot that in the real St. Paddy's Day parade in Chicago.
0: They did.
2: With the future.
0: And Harrison Ford eventually got recognized and they got better bail.
2: Yeah. Strong. Smarter bet start here. 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Luke, can you put the picture back up of the crash for everyone to see if you got a second? While you do, oh, here it is. So you guys have it ready. Excellent. So a lot going on here. Tony Rizzo had the heart attack. Knew he was having a heart attack. He had to get to the hospital, save the day. But then he's watching game 7 from the hospital. And the nurse says, hey, take it easy. But do you know what I do? I have to watch the Cavs. Then he walks into that game 1, and he's losing his mind on the air after they blow a 22-point lead. So I don't know how the guy, certainly he's blasted. And it's just, you know, don't ever do this. You were so strong couple months ago when you're going after Tiger. But in this day of age of Uber, 1.8 this guy blew. But how about the other angle? How about you wake up and what the hell just happened? It sounds like a tornado went off. Oh, a guy drove through my house in my dining room at 1 in the morning in Texas.
0: I mean, how do you even react?
2: How's that? Yeah. It's like the earthquake thing.
0: You're sound asleep?
2: In the Bay Area. Yes.
0: Yeah, right?
2: Yes. It's a Wednesday night, sound asleep, getting ready for work. All right, try to get 8 hours. And then at 1 in the morning, a guy drives through your house.
0: There's absolutely nothing in the world that's going to prepare you for that.
2: Oh, my God. It's not even close to the driveway. I just can't believe something like this could happen.
0: I drove over the garden right in front of the house.
2: How do you go from the street? He's in a residential area. I mean, how do you go from the street where you wind up in someone's front yard and then you go through the house?
0: Well, I know how. He was, what did you say, a 1.8? That's how. 1.8 is Annihilation City.
2: Didn't you know someone who was like a 2-something?
0: Sadly, from the state of Wisconsin.
2: Joe, sure.
0: You will, still to this day, I don't even know how this is a thing.
2: I know.
0: You will see in the news people, oh, look at this, such and such from whatever rural county picked up for his 16th OWI operating. Yeah. You're like, wait a second, 16 and the guy is still on the streets? That has happened, Paul, to this day. People who live back there send me that when it hits the news, and we're like, it's astonishing how many times this happened, and how is that even possible? How are you not just, like, thrown away for the rest of your life at, like, 5, whatever the number is? 16, 18 drunk drivings? Come on.
2: Yeah.
0: It's absurd.
2: I thought you knew someone who was, they had to keep him out, like, 2 days, because he blew, like, a 2.4 or something. Like, what's coma? Like, walk,
0: I would think a 3 is if you're,
2: oh, my God.
0: Borderline, yeah. I mean,
2: what a sad state of affairs. Incredible.
0: Yeah, that's bad.
2: So the other thing is, Detroit got beat again. And to revisit the discussion we had with Derek, right when Scoobel got hurt, they are in last place. They have lost 14 of 16 since he got hurt.
0: What do you think that ticket paid before the season started based on that division?
2: Right. Amen, brother. No kidding. And now I think they're going to have to do what he suggested. I would just punt on the season and trade him.
0: Well, he's ahead of schedule, by the way.
2: Well, that's, come on.
0: So I don't.
2: You're 9.5 back. I mean, you can't get out of your own way.
0: I mean, it also depends on, like, what's the team going to be willing to give up for the guy.
2: Yeah.
0: Because they probably also know, like, we got him kind of bent over here. And
2: Well, he's going to command a lot of money, though.
0: That's true.
2: Maybe you take the prospects and something in return.
0: 14 of 16. Last place. Last place. Stay tuned. VSiN Primetime next. Humans, Tim Murray on the show tonight. Doug Kazarian, best bets in the NBA. And tomorrow, start your day early. VSiN by the books at 7 a.m. Eastern Time. Best of luck tonight. Go get them.
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3: We're off and running on a Thursday evening alongside Matt Newman's. I'm Tim Murray as we get ready for Game 2 of the Eastern Conference Finals. Will we see another 22-point fourth-quarter collapse, Matt? Over under, I'd say minus 10,000 on the no. But you never know.
4: What are you talking about? I came in here saying, well, we'll find out tonight if the Cavs can go up 2-0 in the series. I turned the TV off with 5 minutes left. This game's over. You tell me the Knicks won?
3: The Knicks won, man. Yeah, the Knicks won and the over hit as well.
4: Which is worse? I think the Knicks covering is going to be worse for the underdog bettors. Now, you and I were on the air for this game a couple of nights ago, and the math model showed the Cavs were 99.9% to win the game. And they didn't cover 6.5 as a dog. So they were to cover 99.999999%, and they did not do it. That's one of the worst beats you're ever going to see in the NBA.
3: That was disgusting. There's no doubt. And, Matt, I forgot to tweet it out with the money bags, but I hit it 80-1, live bet on the Knicks. You didn't hit that? No?
4: No.
3: Next time we'll be able to do that. But who knows? I mean, that's the beauty of this show and what we will dive into. What is the mindset of the Cleveland Cavaliers? How do they bounce back? Mike Brown, I thought, had some interesting thoughts saying, essentially, we stole game one, and we are telling them that because the Cavs aren't going to let you do that again. So game number two tonight, Madison Square Garden, Matt. The line pretty much holding steady at 5.5. Circa is at 5, minus 15. If you do like the New York Knicks, the best number you're going to find is 5 total. We'll call it 215.5. This was a dead under first game until it wasn't because of overtime, Matt. Do you think with the adjustment, maybe that's the way you look here? Because, you know, we were watching this, and I thought you made some good points before the Knicks ultimately came back. They looked a bit rusty. We talked about rest versus rust, and they looked a bit rusty. They weren't hitting the shots, but if they revert back to what they were able to do against the Sixers and the back end of the Hawks series, this total could certainly be an overlook here, but we did see an adjustment of about 2.5 points towards the under in Cleveland and the Knicks.
4: Yeah, Knicks didn't play well for 3-plus quarters in that game, and they had no business winning the game. That was a Cavs choke job, plain and simple. Knicks had to hit the shots, but again, James Harden was picked on repeatedly on the defensive end of the floor. Kenny Atkinson, the Cavs coach, didn't make any adjustment whatsoever. Why was Harden even on the floor in the last 5 minutes?
3: No idea. Man.
4: Not doing much for you offensively, and he's an obvious negative defensively. It's amazing that he was left on the floor when the Knicks were abusing him time after time after time. They targeted him in mismatches. So I don't know about the total. I feel like I've had enough nonsense with the totals so far in the NBA this week. Last night, a lot of sharp money under, right? Somebody knew something. That under got hammered. And it flies over by 20 points.
3: Gambling's easy. Just follow the steam. It's all so easy. Back to James Harden. Saw this tweet from All NBA Podcast. The Knicks got James Harden to switch into 9 isolations in fourth quarter and overtime in game one. They scored 1.9 points per direct
4: action.
3: That's
4: a lot, by the way. That's a lot. That's nearly a record.
3: That's hard to accomplish. Yeah. They were able to do it. So what do we see tonight? What changes do we see? We'll circle back to this game here in just a moment because it is our game of the night. Doug Kazarian, the betting bully. What is he going to ride with in this game? I'm curious to see what his bets are. But, Matt, we also have game one of the Eastern Conference Finals. You know, I was just about to say, all the dogs in game one won, right? You had the San Antonio Spurs, the Vegas Golden Knights, and the Cleveland Cavs. Oh, wait.
4: No, the
3: Cavs did not win. But another dog tonight and a big rest versus rust conversation because the Carolina Hurricanes have been off almost 2 weeks, Matt, before game one of this Eastern Conference final in the Stanley Cup playoffs. They are massive favorites. The Carolina Hurricanes are minus 260 on the series price, minus 190 to minus $2 in this game against the Montreal Canadiens. The Canadiens needed 7 games, of course, to dispose of the Buffalo Sabres. They needed overtime to win that game. The Carolina Hurricanes might have had 2 vacations. Bruce Boudreau, who joined the show earlier this week, I don't know if he was joking or being serious. He was like,

0: better. Our good buddy, Dustin Sweetelson, had a little surgery procedure, but he's going to be firing away, no doubt. Donovan Mitchell, under 3.5 assists. Evan Mobley, over 2.5 points and rebounds. Mikal Bridges, over 19.5 points, rebounds, and assists. This might be the first time in recent memory the utility infielder, that is Dustin Sweetelson, took a player prop under, Matt. We always play, he always seems to be playing overs.
1: Well, like you said, he had surgery, so maybe he was under anesthesia and wasn't sure what he was doing.
0: Got the good stuff.
1: Yeah.
0: Knicks -6 for Kelly Bidlin. Paulie Howard likes Carl Anthony Towns over 4.5.
1: Looks like we got a head-to-head duel here. We got Bidlin against Abebefe. Kelly laying the points for the Knicks, and Femi says, forget that. Give me the Cavs on the money line.
0: And maybe in our cut clash, Matt, you and I will go head-to-head.
1: I can't wait.
0: We always do. My selection tonight, baby. All right, lots to get to as the night goes on, as we are an hour away from game one of Hurricanes and Canadians and game two of Cavs Knicks.
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0: Busy night ahead with a NBA playoff game. The Cavaliers taking on the New York Knicks. We'll preview that game in depth with Doug Kazarian coming up bottom of the hour. We will also get you some thoughts on Hurricanes taking on the Montreal Canadiens game one of the Eastern Conference Final. Last night, the Vegas Golden Knights, man, pretty sizable underdog in Colorado, jumped out to a early 2-0 lead, led 3-0 into the second, and hold on, win 4-2 thanks to a late empty netter. So the Vegas Golden Knights Still not the series favorite, but that jump number has dropped significantly after they get the win over the Colorado Avalanche.
1: I thought you a couple things you noticed with that game last night. One is the Avalanche weren't as sharp after the layoff. It was, just looked a little bit in slow motion in the first couple periods last night. And also, Cale Makar was out, and that's a big deal. If you know how talented he is, for the Avalanche to miss him, that was one of the biggest, I'll say, factors in the game last night. And is Makar going to play in Game 2? We don't know that yet. If he's going to be back, I'm probably going to bet the Avalanche in Game 2, because not only do you have the series favorite at home, like you had the Thunder last night, series favorite at home after dropping the first game, if you get Makar back, I think you got to bet Colorado in Game 2.
0: Series price right now, DraftKings has the Avalanche -115, Golden Knights -105.
1: I tell you what, that's a bargain price on Colorado right now. If you feel like playing it, if you liked the Avalanche before the series and did not bet it last night, that's a big discount. The series price was around 225 to 240, right?
0: Yeah, they were sizable favorites. It's funny heading into this series. Hello. Siri is trying to chime in on our program here.
1: You know what's weird about your phone listens to you? And I didn't believe that. But a couple nights ago, you and I were talking about Denzel Washington, right?
0: Yeah.
1: And I said I watched him in the movie Equalizer and all the Equalizer movies. The guy's an incredible actor, top five all time. Guess what? I'm on Twitter last night. And all of a sudden, all these Denzel Washington movie clips start popping up on Twitter, including a couple from The Equalizer. And I'm like, wait a minute. This is a... Tim and I just talked about this yesterday. What the hell is going on here?
0: Welcome to 2026,
1: yeah, no doubt, no doubt.
0: And then you ended up watching The Equalizer again.
1: I did. I watched all the clips. So I'm going to get more and more on my Twitter feed. Yeah.
0: We got to think of things to trick our phones into, like, making us money somehow. Matt, question for you. We got a couple baseball games going on. Continue to get you ready, of course, for Game 2 of the Knicks and Cavs and Game 1 of the Eastern Conference Final. Do you know what 100 days is from today?
1: College football season kicks off.
0: Yeah, baby! Here we go! Week 0, 100 days away. It should be a celebration. 100 days away. Lines are out. Man, I'm ready, baby.
1: It sounds like a long time, but it's really not, because you got to enjoy the summer, right? Enjoy
0: go to the beach.
1: What's left of May, June, July. Hit the beach out in New Jersey or wherever Tim likes to go, Maryland.
0: Delaware.
1: Hawaii, wherever you want to go.
0: That place, too.
1: Hit the beach this summer, enjoy the summer. But as soon as we get to August, it feels like football season. I always feel like when the calendar turns to August 1st, it feels like football season. Got the NFL preseason, the Hall of Fame game. And college football now is going to be, I feel like the season's going to be pushed up earlier and earlier. And you and I love Week 0, and we got big plans for Week 0.
0: We do. We're still working on it. Not ready to make an announcement yet, but we are excited about Week 0. 8 games between FBS teams, and I'll be honest, not the most loaded slate, but we'll get excited for it. A couple of games abroad. You've got TCU taking on UNC. You've got NC State and Virginia, of course, that game being played in Rio de Janeiro, because massive fan bases down there for the Wolfpack and the Wahoos. But
1: did you ever watch the movie back in the day, Blame It on Rio?
0: Did not.
1: Really good movie.
0: I believe, I'm sure my phone will tell me about it in a couple of hours.
1: Probably will.
0: But yes, can't wait. And obviously, Matt and I love the sport, and we will be previewing games certainly as they come about, but thought that was a notable milestone today. Only 100 days away from college football. Week 0 will be here before we know it. And DraftKings, by the way, has lines out for all the Week 0 and Week 1 games. So if you feel like you've got an edge out there, you know, Matt, you and I love to back our guy, Timmy Chang, when he's home on the island. Home dog, Week 1 against UNLV, +1.5 for the Bows against the Rebels.
1: Well, UNLV football program obviously been beefed up quite a bit over the last few years by Barry Odom and Dan Mullen, and I can see the Hawaii Rainbows being home dogs in that game, but I love them in the home dog role.
0: They are.
1: It's a little bit too early to say I'm going to bet that game. But
0: 13-5 as a home dog under Timmy Chang, and 21-6-1 since Timmy Chang has become the head coach out there. Just a little morsel. Not going to go too crazy, but a little morsel there. Matt, you mentioned that Carlos Rodon, a bet against type of pitcher. Well, he gave up a run in the first inning. So, before the Yankees step to the plate, Matt, is this a time to back the New York Yankees as they are minus 117 after giving up a top of the first inning run?
1: Not necessarily. Like you said, I like the Blue Jays. Believe it or not, Circus Sports opened the Yankees minus 170.
0: Wow.
1: Closed at 133. You get sharp money on the dog, and I think the sharp money's probably right. At least, not saying it's going to be a Blue Jays win. It's too early to predict that, but I felt like that was going to be the right side to play tonight would be the Blue Jays at that plus price.
0: So the Yerfy comes home in at Yankee Stadium, Blue Jays and Yankees, and we will see the Yankees step to this year. In the bottom of the first, Ben Rice, Aaron Judge, 1-2. Not a bad 1-2 punch to start your lineup there, as we talked about. I think the last time we were on the air is when Ben Rice hit his 16th home run of the season. So 1-0 Blue Jays, that game headed to the bottom of the first. The Marlins are on the board here in the bottom of the first as well. All right, Matt, we mentioned it. We've got Knicks and Knicks up 1-0 on the Cavs. And Mike Brown, head coach of the New York Knicks, has some thoughts on the mindset heading into Game 2 after that magical comeback by the Knicks in Game 1.
13: We have a veteran group. You know, anytime you're in the playoffs, you obviously need a little bit of talent. You need a little bit of luck, and then you need a little bit of skill. And all those things came to play for us, you know, coming back from 20 points down with that little bit of time to go. And I think our guys understand that we got away with one, and we don't want to put ourselves in that position again. Because Cleveland's a great team. They're well coached and they have great players on their team, and they're not going to let that opportunity slip from their hands again. So, you know, we've talked about that, but not necessarily about the emotional part.
0: You know, Matt, it's a good point that Mike Brown makes. It's a smart coach speak saying that we were lucky to get one, and they were. For the Cavaliers, Matt, you could say they're desperate, but also, you could argue, are they devastated heading into this game after completely squandering it? And look, you know, it's funny. We talked so much about the performance we saw from Victor Wembanyama in Game 1, and it was unbelievable. But is it going to be all time? Well, I think that is to be determined because maybe the Spurs don't win this series. Same goes for the Cavaliers. It was an awful loss, historical in some measures. We've mentioned the numbers a million times. But if the Cavaliers win tonight, they're 1-1 headed back home, and you're actually in decent shape stealing home court from the Knicks.
1: Yeah, you cannot let one loss turn into two. And that epic choke job, you just have to have a short memory. And I heard Donovan Mitchell talking about it after Game 1, and I actually thought he put it in pretty good perspective, too. And he said, look, we just have to move on. We got, you know, we can make up for this if we got to come back and win Game 2. You have to be resilient, and if you're not resilient, you have no chance. And I think the Cavs will probably give a great effort tonight to try to get that one back. That's all you can do, Tim, is try to get it back. It's like a better when you lose a bet, you have a bad beat, and what are you going to do? You're going to go to the book the next day and try to get your money back.
0: No, you're going to tweet about it.
1: But not me. You might.
0: I have matured, Matt. I have moved on from my ways, my old ways.
1: I think the Cavs will just put that behind them. Try to get it back tonight, and if they do, then no harm done. Because their goal when they went to New York was to get a split, I'm sure. That's what every team talks about, unless you're killers like the 90s Bulls or, you know, teams like that that expect a sweep. I think the Cavs are dogs in this series. When you're a dog in a series, you want to go on the road and split the first two.
0: 5.5 is the number. Circa sits at 5. So if you do like the favorite, Circa, South Point, those are your places to bet. Lay the 5, plenty of 5.5s out there for Cleveland and New York. We'll get back to some of our selections courtesy of VSiN.com/picks. We'll hear from Doug Kazarian coming up in 5 minutes. 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
17: 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Also, Sunset Road ramp to the southbound airport connector will be closed. That's tonight from 8 p.m. to 5 a.m.
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7: This week, Finley Cadillac Henderson Player Performance of the Week goes to the now two-time and back-to-back NBA MVP, Shai Gilgeous-Alexander of the Oklahoma City Thunder. He's only the fifth active player to be named the MVP in consecutive seasons. The others, the Nuggets big man, Nikola Jokic, the Joker, Giannis, the Greek freak in Milwaukee, the Warriors' Steph Curry, and some guy you may have heard of, LeBron James, who actually accomplished the feat twice, once with the Cavaliers and again with the Miami Heat. SGA, who's the reigning finals MVP, also won the league's Clutch Player of the Year award this season. He led the NBA with 175 points in the clutch, as defined by games within 5 points in the final 5 minutes of regulation or overtime. He also led the league with 16 go-ahead clutch field goals and in-clutch plus-minus at plus 93.
19: That was a Finley Cadillac Player Performance of the Week, brought to you by Finley Cadillac Henderson.
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23: Hello again, everybody, and welcome inside the Sports USA studios. Tonight at Lenovo Center in Raleigh, North Carolina, the Carolina Hurricanes will host the Montreal Canadiens for Game 1 of the Eastern Conference Final. I am Rob Brender. It's a pleasure to have you with us for Stanley Cup playoff action right here on Sports USA. The Hurricanes have been a wrecking ball all season long. They finished the regular season with the most points in the Eastern Conference, and their high level of play is carried over into the playoffs. They swept the Senators in round number one, holding Ottawa to 5 goals in the 4-game series. Round two was more of the same against the Philadelphia Flyers. Carolina was up 3-0 and trying to finish off their second straight series sweep. Game four was tied 2-2 in overtime.
2: 14:38 remaining here in the first overtime. Hall breezes his way in. Sent it into the slot. It's fired. Lenoir the save. They score! Jackson Blake! He has sent the Carolina Hurricanes to the Eastern Conference Final for the third time in 4 years with the overtime winner here in Philadelphia. Your final, Hurricanes 3, Flyers 2. It's a 4-game sweep.
23: Our Judd Surratt with the outstanding call. It was the second straight series sweep to open up the playoffs for the Hurricanes. They're the first team to open a playoff run 8-0 since the 1985 Edmonton Oilers. That Oilers team started their playoff run 9-0 and went on to win the Stanley Cup. The Hurricanes are in the conference final for the second straight season and fourth time in the last 8 years. That's an incredible run of success by any measure. However, Carolina has failed to reach the Stanley Cup final during that span. The last time they were in the Cup final, you have to go back to 2006, the year they won their only Stanley Cup. While the Hurricanes have reached this point in the playoffs quite often in recent years, the Canadiens have not. This is their first appearance in the conference final since 2021 and first time in a full season since all the way back in 2014. Their road to get to this point has been a treacherous one. They outlasted the Tampa Bay Lightning in a thrilling 7-game series in the first round with Alex Newhook scoring the game-winning goal in the third period in Game 7. Their second-round series showdown with the Sabres also went the distance. The series finale was tied 2-2 in overtime.
3: Here's Dahlin. Under pressure from Demidov. Loose puck in the slot. Habs are going to skate it to center. Carrier feeds it ahead. Far side. Evans drives the middle. Shot. Scores! Game 7. Overtime winner. Alex Newhook has come through for Montreal, and the run stays alive off to the Eastern Conference Finals.
23: That's Canadiens Radio on the call. Team leading 7th goal in the playoffs for Alex Newhook. He became only the second player in NHL history to score multiple game-winning goals in Game 7s in a single postseason. The Canadiens survived in advance, lining up their matchup with the Hurricanes in the Eastern Conference Final. Canadiens head coach Martin St-Louis talked about the ride his team has been on to get to this point.
4: These last year's experience in the playoff, what we're going through right now, like you can't buy that. Like it's amazing. I'm so happy for the player to live that. It's unbelievable to play in the NHL as a player, but to get to live this, like these do or die situation in terms of you're moving on or you're done, the scoring the big goal, the overtime, that feeling that a player has, it's unbelievable. So I'm so happy that they're getting to live that.
23: This is the third time that the Hurricanes and Canadiens will meet in the playoffs. Carolina won the previous two series against Montreal in the second round in 2002 and the first round in 2006. Hurricanes veteran defenseman Jacob Slavin talked about the keys to beating Montreal in this series.
5: I got a lot of skill. A lot of skill, a lot of speed, a lot of plays that a lot of other people in the league can't make with puck. And so, one, we have to stay out of the box. That's definitely a big thing for us, is making sure we're disciplined and not giving their power play any opportunity they don't need. But then when we do get a penalty kill, I mean, just keep rolling how we've been rolling. We're a confident group. We've been playing well on the kill. And that's been difference maker in a lot of series so far.
23: Let's get a deeper preview of tonight's Game 1 of the Eastern Conference Final between the Canadiens and Hurricanes from our outstanding broadcast team who will be calling the action in Raleigh, John Forslund, Jim Fox, and Nick Olchek. Guys?
24: Okay, Rob, thanks very much, and welcome to Tobacco Road, everybody. What a series this should be, Jimmy. And first of all, it's great to be back with you once again. Look forward to whatever we get, because no one really knows when you look at these two teams and how they got here. But let's start by characterizing the two teams and how they play.
25: I don't know if it's a contrast, but there certainly is a difference. First of all, Montreal is the youngest team in the playoffs, and they're more creative. They've been opportunistic. Yes, they have systems. Yes, they work in the style and all of that, X's and O's. But I think with the Canadiens, It's more about young kids not necessarily understanding the pressure because they're so young, but they're opportunistic because the skill gets them there, the skill finishes it off, but they really are creative. With the Hurricanes, they've been here before. They have a hump to get over. Rod Brindamore, their head coach, was asked about it this morning. He said, we're not thinking about the past. We're thinking about now. But they're more of that well-oiled machine. They are more about X's and O's. They are more about system. So there's a contrast there. Certainly the Hurricanes are the favorite. I think that's what everyone's looking at because ain't no coming in, but the layoff. Game one, probably Montreal's best chance to get it done.
24: Okay, so let's take a deeper dive into that and start with the Canadiens. They're young, right? And going through two seven-game series, being as great as they are on the road, winning both deciding games on the road. Just tell me, you know, from your experience, what they've learned and how could they apply it here.
25: Martin St-Louis is their head coach. He talked about it a couple of moments ago to us. He said as a player, he rode the wave. He was high, he was low. He said he's had to learn from other players to calm himself down. But he's expressed that same thing to his team, his current team. And I think they respect that because they understand that he went through it. So the process is what every coach is talking about right now. And St. Louis feels that the team is really focused on the process. So they're in it right there. Again, the breakouts, very important. Mobile defense, especially the top pair, Dobson along with Hudson. I mean, they can move the puck. They can move their feet. They can get out of the zone. But that's going to be the issue, right? Is Carolina going to have the forecheck? Swarm. If they can't get your stop, they're going to get the puck back and go at you again. Montreal's ability to get the puck out of their zone, huge for them.
24: And for the Hurricanes, they've been here, and you covered all that. But let me ask you, how are they different? You know, how are they different this season?
25: I think they're even more well-balanced. They've always lived on being balanced. Four lines, sacrifice, give up offensive numbers for winning numbers as a group, as a team. But I think that Rod Brindamore is using more of that depth than he ever has before.
24: Okay, Rob, the word we're going to use to start this series is intriguing. That's what we think we have here tonight, a lot like my partner, Jimmy Fox, and Nicky Olchek, who will be downstairs working the sidelines. That's it. From Lenovo Center, Rob, back to you.
23: Thanks, guys. Looking forward to your call of Game 1 of the Eastern Conference Final coming up shortly. Hurricanes head coach Rod Brindamore was asked about the importance of having home ice advantage in this series.
4: I think everybody plays nowadays, seems to play well on the road. Like it's not like it used to be, although we've had a good home ice over the years here. Our crowd is certainly a factor. But I think when you get to this point of the year, I don't know, starting at home or being, I don't know if that's an advantage. Obviously, if you get to a game seven, I think it probably is.
23: Our goaltending matchup tonight is a good one. Frederick Anderson will be between the pipes for the Hurricanes. The 36-year-old has allowed only 10 goals through the first 8 games of the playoffs. He has a .950 save percentage. He's the first goalie since Hall of Famer Jacques Plante in 1969 to allow 2 goals or fewer in each of his first 8 playoff games. Anderson was asked why he thinks Carolina has what it takes to win this series and reach the Stanley Cup final for the first time since 2006.
6: I think our experience. I mean, we've been through ups and downs in this playoff so far in the 2 series, and I thought the way we've been handling really showed just a good maturity level, and yeah, that experience gonna play in, I hope. And again, we're just excited to be here. We've worked to get here and then get another shot at it.
23: The Canadiens will have 24-year-old Jakub Dobish in net tonight. He started every game in their playoff run as well. He had a couple of bumps in the road in their second-round series against the Sabres, but he came up huge in the biggest moment, stopping 37 shots in their win in Game 7. The Hurricanes have been off for the last 11 days since finishing off a sweep of the Flyers in Round 2. Only the 1919 Montreal Canadiens had a longer break between playoff series in NHL history. That Canadiens team wasn't fazed by the 12-day layoff. They went on to win the Stanley Cup. Hurricanes veteran forward Jordan Martinook talked about his excitement to finally get this series underway after the long break.
8: I feel like we're watching video of ourselves for 4 or 5 days. Maybe, well, no, it feels like 10 days. So we were feeling pretty good about ourselves there, and now it's focusing in on what they do, what we're going to need to do to be successful against them. And I think for the most part, everybody's watching the games. We've got nothing else to do, so we're watching. We're pretty in tune with what they got going on.
23: The Canadiens and Hurricanes met three times during the regular season. Montreal won all three games, including twice in Raleigh. Coming up next, our Nick Olchek will chat with Hurricanes defenseman Jalen Chatfield. What do the Hurricanes need to do to win this series? You're going to get Jalen's thoughts next. You do not want to miss it. You're listening to the Eastern Conference Final on Sports USA.
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1: 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We are getting you ready for Game 1 of the Eastern Conference Final between the Hurricanes and Canadiens from Raleigh, North Carolina. 30-year-old defenseman Jalen Chatfield is in his sixth season in the NHL and fifth as a member of the Hurricanes. He has one goal and one assist so far in these playoffs. Just a short time ago, he spoke to our Nick Olchek.
2: Okay, Jalen, ahead of Game 1 of the Eastern Conference Final, it's been 11 days since you guys last played. Two sweeps in the first two rounds over Ottawa and Philadelphia. Just curious, I know you can't get too much into it, but how did you guys spend the last 11 days, and then what are you expecting tonight in Game 1?
3: Yeah, I think, good time. Just first and foremost, to do what we did, have that extra time isn't something that you see often, but we were able to prepare the right way throughout these 11 days. Just skating, working out, and managing anybody who may need the extra rest. And I think we did a good job of that, and I think right now we're coming in, fully ready to go and locked in. So tonight we're going to be ready to go.
2: Yeah, through the last 3 years, the team has been to the Eastern Conference Final. So with the prep coming into this game and the experience that you guys can think back on, I know we're not going to know until you get through it, but what do you think it's going to take to be able to get over the hump and get into the Stanley Cup Finals?
3: I think continuing to do what we've just been doing this playoffs and even raise the level. We need a full team out there. We need every guy, man to himself, to pull on that rope and be the best player that can be and make the sacrifices on the ice to get the little bounces and it's all about the details of the game and really sticking to what we do best.
2: I got to ask you about your goaltender, your defenseman. You work closely with Freddie Anderson. He's had an unbelievable playoffs, as the rest of your team has, through this year and into the playoffs. What is it that he does, aside from just stopping the puck, that gives you as a defenseman so much confidence?
3: I think, just how composed he is and how calm he is. It's no surprise to see that he's picked it up to this level. Just throughout the years of playing with him, you've seen that all the time. And we really know what he's capable of. And just seeing what he's doing is really special. And we know for sure he's going to keep it going because, it's him and it's the guys in front of him and it's everybody. We all got to be one and we all got to do our best out there and play our best. And I think when we do that, it complements each other and we're all able to play at the highest level we're capable of.
2: And lastly, the crowd here at the Lenovo Center is one of the best in the league. So how exactly do they give you another level and another gear to go out there and get the job done?
3: I think a lot of these fans around the league, they cheer for goals, but these guys you're going to see tonight. I mean, if you break up a play on PK, they're cheering. If you have, it's nonstop. They're loud. They're rowdy. They keep us going. We hit. We play keep us going. They're right behind us every way, every play. To have a fan base as impactful as them and how, they see the game, it really gets us going.
2: Jalen, thanks for your time.
3: Thank you.
1: That's Hurricanes defenseman Jalen Chatfield with our Nick Olchek. Hurricanes head coach Rod Brind'Amour talked about his message to his team as they prepared for the conference final.
4: Everybody uses little cliches or little things to kind of drive your message home, but I think every year you come up with something, but it is our sport is such a team sport that everybody has to do their part. I mean, essentially that's what you're talking about, and you're going to have days or moments in games where you don't feel like it, and it's when you got to dig in more. So this time of year especially, that's what it's all about. There's no teams that get this far and luck into it. So now it's all about the little things, and that's what that's about.
1: 28-year-old winger Sebastian Aho led the Hurricanes with 80 points during the regular season, but he has only three goals and one assist so far in the playoffs. He was asked about trying to generate more offense in this series.
5: Yeah, away from the puck, we've been pretty solid. Got to keep on doing that. Offensively, I think we got better in us, for sure. It's definitely not about us, our line. It's just our team. We're trying to, win hockey games here and just try to help the team win. But yeah, we definitely talked about it and used this little bit of a break to kind of reset.
1: Coming up next hour, Nick Olchek will talk to Canadiens forward Zachary Bolduc. What are the keys for Montreal to win this series? You're going to get Zach's thoughts next. You're listening to Game 1 of the Eastern Conference Final on Sports USA. We are back after these local messages.
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2: 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We are getting you ready for Game 1 of the Eastern Conference Final between the Hurricanes and Canadiens from Raleigh, North Carolina. 23-year-old center Zachary Bolduc is in season number 3 as a member of the Canadiens. He has 3 goals and 4 assists so far in these playoffs. Just a short time ago, he spoke to our Nick Olchek.
3: All right, Zach, ahead of Game 1, Eastern Conference Final. I'm curious, you guys have the youngest team in the playoffs. It seems like every game you guys have such a supreme confidence that you play with. Where exactly does that come from?
4: I think you build that confidence through the years. I think we're a young group. But we've been there's a lot of guys that have been in the league for now 4 or 5 years. So we're excited and we're happy to be here.
3: In a couple of big games you guys have played in, back-to-back Game 7. So what have you learned about this team managing adversity and playing in those big moments?
4: Yeah, I mean, we're a group who's got a lot of character, and I think we showed it all year long. And now the last two series that we played, we went to Game 7, and we found a way to win those games. So, we believe in ourselves. We know what we can do, and we also know what we have to do to get success, and I think that's how we got to go.
3: Your coach, Marty St. Louis, seems to have such a great feel for the group and the trust from the players in him. What is it like playing for a guy like that?
4: You know, it's been great. I mean, we love to work with Marty. He's a coach who's speaking a lot. He's easy to communicate with, and he's close from his players, so we're having a lot of fun playing for him right now.
3: And lastly, you're a kid from Quebec. How special is this to be playing this deep in the playoffs for a team that means a lot to you?
4: Yeah, no, it's super special. I mean, like you said, I grew up watching that team, and now I have the chance to play for them in the playoffs, and people in Montreal are amazing. We love their support, and we're just excited for them and for us.
3: Thanks for this. Good luck.
4: Thank you.
2: That's Canadiens forward Zachary Bolduc with our Nick Olchek. The Canadiens, as you heard Nick mention, are the youngest team in the last 33 years to make it to the conference final, with an average age of 25.8 years old. Their head coach, Martin St. Louis, said age is just a number.
5: It's easy to just use the age as a crutch. We know that, you know, 2 years ago, we know that we lacked experience, but that doesn't mean that you can't advance and mature, like, you know. So I feel like the process that we kind of have in place, the environment, and the mindset, I think it's allowing us to grow no matter what, how old we are. Because I think if you're an older team, you can still grow. You know, you can learn anything if you put your mind to it.
2: The Canadiens went through a long rebuilding process to get here. They missed the playoffs 3 consecutive seasons from 2021 to 2024. They made it to the playoffs last season, losing in the first round to the Washington Capitals. Canadiens veteran forward Josh Anderson talked about the growth their team has experienced to get to this point.
6: You know, we've said it for a long time that, you know, something was brewing over here in the last couple of years, and how special this group is and how tight. You know, we've been working hard to build what we got going on right now, and, you know, sometimes you got to go through those growing pains to be successful. And, you know, it's just nice to do this together and, you know, have an opportunity here to move on to the next round. There's 4 teams left now, so it's pretty exciting, and, you know, we're not done yet.
2: 25-year-old center Alex Newhook is in his 6th season in the NHL and 3rd with the Canadiens. He won the Stanley Cup with the Avalanche in 2022. He's come up huge for Montreal in this playoff run. He leads their team with 7 goals, including scoring a pair of series-clinching game winners. Newhook has never scored more than 15 goals in any regular season in his career, and now he's a playoff hero. Newhook was asked what makes him confident his team has what it takes to win this series.
7: I think we got all the pieces. You know, we're a team that plays with a lot of pace. I think, you know, when we're playing our style, we're a really hard team to play against for anyone. You know, we're a deep team. I think in playoffs, you need to have depth, and you need to be able to, you know, get something from everyone in the lineup. And I think we've had that from the start of playoffs up until now. And, you know, Dobbs has been playing really well. We're confident in him, and we're confident in everyone in the room. So, you know, I think we know what we're capable of, and we're excited to keep it rolling here.
2: While the Hurricanes are well rested, the Canadians are not. They just finished their second round series against the Sabres this past Monday. Canadians captain Nick Suzuki was asked if he's concerned that Carolina has much more rest than they do.
8: There's definitely benefits of rest. There's benefits of playing, and they probably don't like waiting so long. You know, we'll see what the result is. Hopefully we can have energy, and I know guys are pretty amped up, so I don't think it's going to be a problem.
2: Coming up next, I'll take a deep dive into the Western Conference Final between the Avalanche and Golden Knights. You're listening to Game 1 of the Eastern Conference Final on Sports USA. We are back after these local messages.
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2: 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We are getting you ready for Game 1 of the Eastern Conference Final between the Hurricanes and Canadians from Raleigh, North Carolina. Last night in Denver, the Golden Knights and Avalanche met for Game 1 of the Western Conference Final. Vegas was up 3-2 late in the third and trying to hold on.
14: Dowd, who wins it clean to the corner for Vegas. McNabb is overrun behind the net and loses the puck. McKinnon serves it high, slot to Taves. Big save made. And the rebound to Eichel, who shoots wide of the empty net. Racing after the puck, Dowd nullifies the ice and gets to it and pops it into the empty net. 44.5 seconds left and Vegas has gone on top 4-2.
2: Our John Oller's on the call. That was goal number 3 in the playoffs for Nick Dowd. The Golden Knights won it 4-2, taking away the home ice advantage in this series. The Golden Knights are now 5-2 on the road in these playoffs. Vegas head coach John Tortorella talked about why his team has been so successful on the road.
15: I think they've seen it. Most of the guys have seen it, have felt it. As I said in the prior series, I think it's sometimes easier for the away team in these type of situations. I think it can use it to your advantage. They understand the situation. It doesn't need to be explained to them. I think they're prepared and expect what's going to happen before it comes their way, and they just go out and play.
2: Avalanche captain Gabriel Landeskog talked about what the Golden Knights did so effectively in Game 1 to slow down their offense.
16: They did a good job. I mean, they didn't give us a whole lot off the rush, which we feel like we haven't gotten a whole lot of off the rush the whole playoffs. It's not really that time of year to expect any of that, but I thought we still did a decent enough job, creating some scoring chances, creating some screens and rebounds around Hart, but definitely areas that we can be better at, and we're a good hockey team. We knew that.
2: Game 2 of the Western Conference Final is tomorrow night in Denver. 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Now it's time to join our John Forslund, Jim Fox, and Nick Olchek, who are standing by in Raleigh to call the action of Game 1 of the Eastern Conference Final between the Hurricanes and Canadians. I am Rob Brender. Enjoy the hockey, everybody. 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